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9: All right, final round of the Initials Major. 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
8: That was Chad Abbott that hit that Abbott. Button, by the way. 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
16: In the NBA playoffs, there will be a Game 7 in the Western Conference Finals as the Spurs blew out the Thunder 118-91 in Game 6 and tied the series at 3. Game 7 is tomorrow night at 8 Eastern on NBC and Peacock. And in baseball, the owners proposed a hard salary cap to players as part of the next CBA, their first firm cap proposal since 1994. Under the proposal, each team would need to maintain a payroll of at least $171.2 million without exceeding $245.3 million starting in 2027. Currently, 12 teams would need to increase their payrolls to reach the minimum, while 8 teams would have to shed payroll to get under the ceiling. The current CBA expires on December 1st. I'm Andy West with your iHeartRadio Sports Report.
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18: It's August 2023, a county government meeting in Pennsylvania's Lehigh Valley. 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
19: My 2-month-old son was happily drinking milk from his bottle when he quickly started choking, turned blue, and went limp. My boyfriend transported our son to the changing table as I grabbed an anti-choking device and my boyfriend began assembling it. 2 pumps of the device and my son was conscious, gasping for air and coughing up milk.
18: They all went to the ER to make sure the baby was okay.
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18: 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And the next one. 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And the same doctor's name kept coming up again and again. A pediatrician.
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18: 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From Serial Productions and The New York Times, I'm Diane Neary, and this is The Preventionist, a story about a doctor and the rise of a powerful field of pediatric medicine.
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4: 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Good morning, ladies and gentlemen. 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

0: Mike Florio, ProFootballTalk.com, author of several books, and also NBC's Football Night in America, joins 9 to noon. How's your back, and are you going to be okay, and good morning?
1: Good morning, Paul. Nice to talk to you, Paul. I threw out my sacroiliac joint. Anybody that's ever done that knows that it creates two things. One, a very cockeyed posture that remains that way until an appropriately licensed physical therapist puts the joint back in its proper place, and then after that and during, it's painful, especially when you change positions. I was shuffling around the house all week like I was 95 years old. I still have a little bit of that, but the joint is back where it needs to be, and it's just a matter now of the muscles and everything else that was disrupted the past few days getting under control. So it's improving, but I still have a few more days of discomfort. As of right now, I'm fine. When I go to stand up, I won't be fine. And it occurred to me at one point, that, you know the old saying, I wouldn't wish this on my worst enemy? Why do we even say that? Like, if it's your worst enemy, of course you'd wish. You know it works. Like, this hurts like hell. Yes, please, give it to my worst enemy.
0: Does said pain require pain medication? And if so, do you need any?
2: I always love that one.
1: I try to minimize my intake of medication. I'm currently on enough different medications for a variety of ailments and afflictions, from Crohn's disease to seasonal allergies, which are not seasonal. I have them all year long, two allergy medications, different things. And so I don't want to add to that. And I always worry about pain medication and all the horror stories about developing reliance, addiction. And so I go with ibuprofen, and I don't know whether it works, but I assume it does. I assume it would hurt worse if I didn't take a couple of those pills, you know, as needed.
0: Well, you're still firing bullets at ProFootballTalk.com, you and your staff, and with PFT Live with Chris Sims and everything, so way to push through the pain. And for those who may have missed it, what did you and Chris discuss regarding J.J. McCarthy and Kyler Murray and what they had to say after that Wednesday organized team activity?
1: Well, the effort to dismiss the notion that there's any awkwardness between J.J. McCarthy and Kyler Murray was extremely awkward, at least from J.J. McCarthy's perspective. It's obvious that this bothers him, and it really should bother him. He's the guy that was the top 10 pick. They traded up from number 11 to number 10 to avoid being leapfrogged by the Broncos. They were concerned the Broncos were going to jump up to 10 and take McCarthy, and of course the Broncos crow they were going to take Bo Nix all along. But they made the investment. The first year went nowhere because of the preseason knee injury, and then last year was not nearly what it was supposed to be, whether it's propensity to get injured because he doesn't protect himself, whether it's lack of accuracy, whether it's the inability to layer throws to fuel the Vikings' intermediate passing game. There's a fair question as to whether or not he's ever going to be what they evaluated him to be when they made him a top 10 pick. And enter Kyler Murray. I think this is a perfect situation for the Vikings from the standpoint of, it's either going to force J.J. McCarthy to become the guy that they need him to be, or he steps aside for Kyler Murray. Either way, the Vikings win. And look, if Kyler Murray can turn the clock back to 2020 time frame, and actually 2019, he was Offensive Rookie of the Year. 2020 and 21, he was a Pro Bowler. If he can go back to being that guy, then I assume that the locker room will speak loudly once it sees what both of those guys can do through the whole complement of off-season practices and, more importantly, training camp practices. So may the best man win, but if it's a true competition and Kyler Murray is anything close to the guy that we've seen he can be, he's got the edge over the guy who has yet to become what the Vikings had hoped he would be.
0: With the organized team activity schedule, and this week, you know, being like as close to practice in May as you can get, and they're meeting in I would assume, you know, quasi-game planning-like fashion, I just wonder, after getting all that together, then getting out on the field, if McCarthy wonders, is this a competition or is this a fixed race? I mean, because he was stoic, and I mean, I wasn't at the organized team activity, but you know, I saw the clip like everybody else did. I wonder if McCarthy is looking at it like, is this really a competition here, or is this a fixed race?
1: Well, consider it from his perspective as a young guy who's entering his third NFL season. I think rookie year, it was kind of pointing toward them giving him a chance sooner than later because they made him a top 10 pick. And I'm a firm believer, if you use a top 10 pick on a quarterback, then he better be good enough to play. Because if the guy that you signed for relative peanuts, as the veteran market goes, is better, why'd you draft that guy? And I know that's a product of the impatience that we now see in the NFL, but I think it's also accurate. There's always an opportunity to go out and address the quarterback position, and not many teams can pull off the Chiefs, Patrick Mahomes, Alex Smith transition where you deliberately put the guy on the bench for a year. You've got veterans on that team, starting with Justin Jefferson, who want the best guy on the field. So if McCarthy would have been the best guy in 24, then he plays. And I don't know what would have happened. Last year, he's the guy. Last year, it's unquestioned. It's J.J. McCarthy and a smattering of journeymen. So he spent the entire offseason program and training camp and into the regular season as the guy who was the focal point of everything that was going on in the meeting rooms and on the practice field, and he was getting all the first-team reps, et cetera, et cetera. Now it's a different reality. Now he shows up, and it's like, I'm not the guy anymore. And even if it isn't blatant that Kyler Murray's the guy, just feeling that difference between last year to this year, from being the guy to being in competition to be the guy, it is a blow to the ego. And that's why I say it should bug him. It should bother him. This is part of what the Vikings are trying to do. They're trying to get the best out of him. And I think Kevin O'Connell wanted to do that last year. You want to have somebody there to push him. You know, there's two different kind of backup quarterbacks in the NFL, Paul. There's the backup who is there to support the starter, and the backup knows it. Then there's the backup who is there to compete with the starter and possibly be the starter. And it's a different vibe for the guy who was the starter when that happens. Look at what happened last year with the Colts, Daniel Jones, Anthony Richardson. By the time we were not very far into training camp, Daniel Jones was the starter. So this is the last-ditch effort. And I know that sounds extreme, but if J.J. McCarthy is ever going to step up and be the guy that they expected him to be, now's the time. This is year three. This is it. This right. is it. You don't make these high draft picks as a five-year investment. You make them with the expectation, especially at quarterback, that the guy's going to come in and play well. And if he doesn't, you got to have other plans because the best interest of the team demand it.
0: Since we last chatted,
2: Florio,
0: so much off the field stuff. I mean, there generally is off field stuff at all times of the year, including the off season. There's just been so much through the last several months, and with the New England Patriots and Mike Vrabel being involved in what he allegedly reportedly has been involved in over the last X amount of months. Do you think that impacts their season in any way?
1: Well, I don't know that we have to apply the allegedly and reportedly based upon the things he said during a couple of draft week press conferences. He basically acknowledged it, and they had no choice. You know, this thing was a PR disaster from the get-go. When the initial photos came out, and I remember looking at the photos that landed, what was it, early April, on the New York Post website, and I'm looking at it, and I'm thinking, I don't really know what these show, but you scroll down to the bottom of the story, and you have strong denial of anything untoward from Vrabel, strong denial from Diana Rossini, formerly The Athletic and ESPN, and it's like, okay, well, they're on the record, so I know what I'm going to do. I got to write the story. They went on the record. All they had to say was nothing. They could have said nothing, and when you go on the record with that kind of a strong denial, you're basically daring the media to come up with more, and they did, and I think the watershed moment was when the New York Post posted the photos from March of 2020 from the bar in New York where there was just no effort to be secretive or discreet. And that's the thing that's the weirdest about this. For a guy who is as smart as Mike Vrabel is, to do something that stupid, to have no discretion whatsoever. I'm not making a moral judgment here. I'm saying you live your life, but good Lord, have an idea as to how the dots will connect and people will find out about it. And to be that brazen is just kind of stunning. But now that it's happened, it feels like it's fading. There hasn't been that drip that had persisted for the first few weeks of this. The one remaining wild card is Diana Rossini. Will she sit down with Oprah Winfrey or whoever and tell her story? And I'm assuming that multiple mainstream news outlets have tried to get her to do it, and who knows what she's going to do. We don't want anything from her perspective. Number one, we don't know if she's going to sit down and tell her story. And number two, we don't know what she's going to say. So that's the thing that could be an issue for the Patriots going forward. And you look at that schedule, Wednesday, September 9, the Wednesday after Labor Day, they play the Seahawks in Seattle. Man, Tuesday night, September 8, wow, that's a perfect time to drop that interview where she says whatever she says about how this all happened, why it all happened. And we don't, again, we don't know what she's going to say. And I think when she speaks, if she speaks, that's the next thing that could reshuffle the deck for the Patriots and create another issue that they're going to have to figure out how to deal with.
0: Yeah, and obviously the reason I bring it up is because distraction is the ultimate equalizer professionally and personally. And, you know, just seeing how much Drake May is getting peppered about this. Travion Henderson had some Christian-related tweets that you know, Mike Vrabel may not have handled, you know, as well as some others would have. So I just wonder what kind of friction is there. And some of it has bubbled to the top, no doubt. I just wonder what kind of friction they have there. And, you know, Mike, you know, when he preaches to the team, And when he sells and shares his heart about certain things, I just wonder how authentic everybody in the room is going to take it.
1: Well, and that's to be determined. And there's not going to be a bright line. There's not even going to be a dotted line. But you're right. When the coach, who is typically the one who rails about removing distractions, has been the source of a massive distraction, it's hard to have that same authority when others begin to cause distractions. I mean, look at the broader question and issue that has emerged as people have wondered what Vrabel's status is in New England. People point back to the Robert Kraft incident from 6-7 years ago in Florida. It makes it hard for Kraft to have, you know, the authority necessary to do anything with Vrabel. I think that trickles down to the locker room. What authority does Vrabel have if you got a guy who shows up late one day or falls asleep in a meeting or gets arrested for reckless driving or all the different things that we know potentially can happen for a football team? That's all to be determined. And look, Vrabel is a very, very good coach, and it makes what happened even more surprising, because you would assume that a guy who is that smart when it comes to football is smart enough to keep his personal life from creating that kind of a distraction. And the other reality, and this is when it became legitimized from a football standpoint, when the pot boils to the point where he has to tap out for the third day of the draft, that's a pretty significant day to miss in the annual calendar of an NFL franchise, and the door was opened at the time to possibly missing more. Well, what else could happen that could cause him to not be available to balance personal and professional? And when you think about how consuming it is when training camp begins, when the season begins, any head coach has to be able to give his full and complete attention, working around the clock, hardly being home. You can't deal with these other issues and do your job effectively. Hell, for somebody who covers the sport like me, I load up the slow time from the start of June until the middle of July, taking care of all the stuff that I know I'm not going to have time for once the season starts, and I don't have wins and losses riding on it.
0: Mike Florio, ProFootballTalk.com. A couple of quickies to close here. The Minnesota Vikings should be hiring a general manager here sometime soon. What do you make of all that? Like, you know, you've said some things over the years that you know, like really didn't hit me as hard at the time as honestly they really should have, you know, including ownership not being based here and things like that. But with the Vikings general managerial situation, what do you make of all this?
1: It is critical in any NFL organization that there be no daylight between the general manager and the head coach. For all the things the Dolphins have done wrong since Stephen Ross bought the team in 2009 or thereabouts, they finally have a situation where the GM and the head coach are fully and completely on the same page. And that's critical because adversity is always going to strike. When adversity strikes, the GM and the head coach need to realize we get out of this together or we fail together. And if there's any room for human nature to kick in and the coach to blame the GM or the GM to blame the coach, and one guy stays and one guy goes, and look at the end result of the Kwesi Adofo-Mensah tenure. One guy went and one guy stayed. It's critical that whoever the next GM is, that person and Kevin O'Connell will be joined at the hip. We'll understand they're in it together. The new GM has no agenda, obvious or hidden, and usually it's hidden. Usually everybody who gets a GM job walks through the door with a list of potential coaches in his front pocket because they scout everyone. They scout players, they scout coaches. And most general managers, when they get hired, remember in Detroit when Bob Quinn got the job and Jim Caldwell was doing well? Well, it didn't matter because Bob Quinn didn't have Jim Caldwell on his list. He had Matt Patricia at the top of his list. He was hell-bent on getting Matt Patricia there to be the head coach.
0: Right.
1: So we don't know until we know who the GM is. And ideally, it would be somebody that folks will feel comfortable and confident these two guys are going to work together. And they're going to say all the right things. We're going to learn this in real time. And, hey, if they win a bunch of games this year, that gives Kevin O'Connell a little more sway. And one of the things we don't know, and this goes to the John Harbaugh, Joe Shane situation in New York, Shane was in charge until they had a chance to get John Harbaugh. Now Harbaugh is basically in charge. So how much juice does Kevin O'Connell have in the new-look front office? How does it work as it relates to who has the attention and the favor of ownership? Ideally, they're in it together, but we'll see. And it all starts with who they decide to hire. But I hope that they are fully aware of the importance of having both guys on the same page, working together. So when there's a two or a three game losing streak, or when the team's been mathematically eliminated for the postseason, people work together. And I think the biggest thing in Kevin O'Connell's favor, beyond the tremendous work he's done with any and all quarterbacks he's had in his tutelage other than J.J. McCarthy, the five straight wins to end the season after they were done, after they got embarrassed 26-0 in Seattle, that's impressive. And hopefully that mindset carries over, and hopefully the new GM is somebody who will help strengthen that and continue that momentum.
0: Happen to be working on any new books through the back pain and with a little respite on the horizon?
1: There's a lot that is in the hopper. There are a lot of irons in the fire. I finished one that we're currently trying to figure out what to do with. It is one of six or seven that is residing in this logjam of books that I need to figure out what to do with. And I'm working on some other stuff too. We got all sorts of things going on. It's the way that I balance out and maintain my sanity 2 or 3 hours every night once everything slows down. And we're going to keep it going. But keep your eyes peeled. More is coming. We're just figuring out the timeline.
0: Great catching up with you. Have a wonderful day, okay?
1: Thanks, Paul. See you.
0: Yep, see you, bud. Mike Florio. PFT, yeah.
2: PFT.
0: You know we. It's 10 o'clock. Good morning. This is 9 to noon.
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26: What's that fool doing?
23: Girl, you knock me up.
26: You homer.
23: Exciting.
2: Yeah, but

0: Well, hello, Alec Lewis. How are you?
1: I'm good, Paul. Back home in Alabama for a quick engagement party for one of my cousins. So I'm hanging out here, listening to the birds chirp, and I'm in good spirits. How are you?
0: I'm doing well, thank you. Alabama, Well, there was news yesterday that Kevin O'Connell's doing a press conference today, talking about Kyler and JJ McCarthy. And then at 4:15, I think they're announcing the new general manager.
2: I always love that one.
0: And you're in Alabama.
1: I mean, look, I told my parents and I told my cousin who is having this engagement, had they hired a GM yesterday and planned a press conference today, I would have flown to Birmingham and then flown back. I mean, I am that committed if that's what it requires. But it would feel to me like even if they hire a GM today, the press conference would be next week. And I'm malleable and fluid enough to be able to find my way back. But there's no question.
0: Yeah.
1: It's been in the back of my mind ever since I booked this trip. Overlook that.
0: Okay, Rube Nation, FIJA, Fairness and Joking Act. There is no Kevin O'Connell press conference today discussing just two quarterbacks and a Minnesota Vikings general managerial hire and subsequent announcement we don't believe is taking place at 4:15 today. So that's FIJA. That's a Fairness in Joking Act. By the way, Alec Lewis, athletic.com, at Alec_Lewis via Twitter. Please follow if you're so inclined. And our segments with Alec are Steve's marathon segments, courtesy of Steve's Appliances and stevesappliances.com. Atopic question for you. So on that screen, on that screened-in porch in Anniston, avoiding all those bugs and birds and everything, listen closely. Did you happen during the media availability at organized team activities? Did you happen to secure a working cell phone number for Smith Vilbert?
2: I always love that one.
1: It's so funny you bring him up because I got to calm down, first of all. But second of all, he was walking off the field. Smith Vilbert, for those listening who have no idea, was this undrafted rookie they signed out of North Carolina out of nowhere. I mean, I'd never heard this guy's name. I'd be lying if I told you I did. But he was walking off the field on Wednesday, and I'm like, who is 93? It looked like a cross between Myles Garrett and Calais Campbell. And he has my attention. So I didn't secure the number yet, but a 2,000-word profile could be in the mix at some point come July when there's nothing to talk about.
0: Secondly, with just so much to talk about as red-hot May football action goes, are you feeling the Frank Smith effect yet? Is it palpable? Are you genuinely feeling it when you watch organized team activities?
1: Actually, this is no Fairness and Joking Act. This is legitimate. I did feel like, and I put this on social media, like I actually felt like there was more intensity with the O-line workout in May than I can ever remember covering this team in 4 years. So that was pretty interesting. There was a lot of outside zone stuff. So I was attentive as much as the quarterback competition and practice that was heard around the world was top of mind. I was a little interested in that phase, and Frank Smith was certainly out there. So we'll keep our eyes peeled moving forward.
0: Did you bond with Demond Claiborne?
1: I did not bond with Demond Claiborne, but I did this morning. I hope you saw it. I wrote a story about him, it was a really fun one for me. It's a really important one for me. He was kind of in middle school, a little bit of a, I would say, lost kid in many ways, and this husband and wife in the town that he's from, in Aylett, Virginia, small rural town, kind of like took a liking to him, took a belief in him, and kind of like brought him out of feeling insignificant or sad. And so really fun story for me to get to work on, and I can't wait to watch him. I know that's probably more serious than we bargained for, but it was a story that I had a blast kind of doing amid all of the click nonsense of the quarterback stuff.
0: Why was it an important story for you to do?
1: I would say, I mean, you know how I am. Like, more than anything else, why I love this job is when you get to do stories about people and learn about how they got to be where they are and what they had to navigate. And I always hope with a story like that, who knows how many people read it. I don't really care how many clicks it gets. I don't care, you know, who reaches the end. But if it impacts somebody in some way to make or to think differently or to make an impact, like it makes me feel like I'm doing something for the betterment of the world. And so those are the ones I care most about for one reason or another, for better or worse. That's kind of how it is.
0: It's a fantastic story. And yes, I did read it. And it had some Wadsworth to it. There's no doubt to it. Athletic, The Athletic, theathletic.com. A subscribe is 9 to noon, does Nordo.
3: I'd say after the QB conversation, the thing that I'm most focused on has to be the offensive line into 2026. And you mentioned, hey, it's more intense than you've seen throughout KO's tenure here as head coach. What does that mean in the context of OTAs, teaching and learning phase, games don't count yet, kind of chilling in late May looking for fodder? What can you glean from the O-line at this stage?
1: Yeah, I mean, I guess to paint the picture a little bit, like Kevin O'Connell, the quarterback's warmed up on the furthest plot of grass on the practice field that it could possibly happen. I mean, and I don't know if that was purposeful, but like there were camera people who were like, I need a better lens to get pictures of these guys with how far away they are. And so I was standing over by the offensive lineman to try to get an angle to act like I knew what I was seeing. And as I was standing over there, I mean, the amount of sounds coming off these offensive linemen going through double team blocks and reach blocks and, you know, climbing to the second level and the hollering that Keith Carter was doing, the new O-line coach, and Derek Warheim, the assistant O-line coach. It was just like, it was so, like, I would say loud that I just could not notice it. And, I mean, it was just, I don't know, it seemed more intense to me. And so, I mean, I guess to your question, like, what does that mean? I mean, I think you'd hope that sets a standard of physicality and of moving men at the line of scrimmage that begins now and extends throughout the summer, the fall, and into the season. And we will see if that's the case. We will see if I'm overdoing it completely. But it was just something that I couldn't not pay attention to it as I was trying to somehow watch the quarterbacks on the opposite end of the field.
3: Well, not having to use binoculars for the O-line, at least, not having to send word or carrier pigeon to get a peek at the QBs, you're looking at the Minnesota Moving Company. No surprise to the starting five, right? From CD to Donovan Jackson, Brandle, and you know, he's probably the guy that the light's shining on most. Blake Brandle taking those one reps in the middle, right?
1: Yeah, I mean, it was Christian Darrisaw. One of my biggest questions walking out there Wednesday beyond the quarterback stuff was, like, is Christian Darrisaw going to be out there? How present is he going to be? How active? Like, you know, how well is he moving? And he checked all of the boxes, I thought, and now Sweet. It's going to be incumbent upon him to do that practice in and practice out all the way until training camp. But, yeah, I mean, Donovan Jackson was out there. Brian O'Neill didn't participate, but he was present. He wasn't dressed, but I don't know if that was a contractual thing. They're working through potential future deal. We'll see about that probably after the GM thing is resolved. But yeah, Brandell at center is definitely the biggest question mark there. And I'd say the center position in the NFL is interesting where there seems to be like five elite guys, and then you've got a major group of second, third, fourth tier players who are very similar. And I think the Vikings believe that Blake's smarts and his movability at his size, he can rise into that potential tier if he's practicing at that spot every day. So it'll be interesting to just watch that growth, that development, and how he looks. Most importantly, when it's not just observing guys on the driving range like Wednesday, and it's training camp with the pads in August.
0: So with the GM situation, I mean, what are they going to do? Are they going to hire Reed Burkhart from Denver and make him general manager and give Brzezinski a new title and more money and some power?
1: What, do you have steam on that? I mean, that felt really specific, which
0: I was asking you a question.
1: You, I credit for. I mean, look, I don't, in my job, you're paid to know things. This particular situation, is a little murky for me still. Mark Wilf has reiterated a couple times publicly that they haven't, you know, they didn't enter this thing wanting to really change the structure. We'll see when the dust settles how much like the final outcome sticks to those initial words. But I mean, I expect Rob Brzezinski to factor into this thing in some form or fashion, just because of the alignment that he was able to build in the last few months. Now, could they pair him with, you know, a scouting personnel person who can kind of start to revamp or direct things in the evaluation phase? I think I could definitely see that path, but I'm not going to be surprised if there is some kind of answer to this question of what will happen, whether it's, I mean, today or whether it's early next week. It just, I mean, this thing has gone on fairly long, and I know they've done a lot of due diligence, so we shall see.
3: Have they, is there been anything surprising to you throughout this process, whether, hey, it's the number of candidates, feels like they're a little more exploratory than I expected them to be, or it was always kind of a two-horse race, but at least let's peek at a couple other guys just to be sure that that all of our ducks are in a row? Anything surprised you at all about this not as expediting of a process as maybe they were hoping it would be?
1: Yeah, I mean, I would say the two things that probably have surprised me the most, I mean, early on after the draft, I expected, Mark Wolf at the owners meetings had said they plan to be expeditious, and that's obviously semantics on what anybody feels is quick, but sure. I probably expected it to be done by now. So the length of it or the deliberate nature of it, that's been interesting to me. And then, I'd say number two is just the type of candidate that they interviewed. I mean, it was a group of a lot of assistant general managers. Many of them are pretty young without, I'd say, just like a lengthy amount of managerial experience. And with the way they've talked about wanting this position to be a leader of the organization, someone who can bridge all sides and bring everything together, I mean, to hire someone who is younger for that role asks a lot of somebody. And that it doesn't mean that they can't, you know, come in and make it really work and take this thing to a sustainable level year in and year out. But I just think like some people were surprised a little bit within the league, I would say, that a couple more experienced executives probably weren't part of the extensive portions of the interview process.
0: You've seen a lot of press conferences or, hey, there's Kyler, hey, there's JJ. They have like 5.5 minutes to chat, so go ahead and ask questions. Time for two more. You've seen a million of those. When McCarthy laid it out, well, he's over there and I'm over there, and it's up to those guys to teach us and coach us. What'd you think?
1: Yeah. I mean, initially standing there, I thought it was like, I just thought it was a really interesting way to answer the question. I mean, I just expected, especially with how he began the conversation, I expected him.

0: And the Vikings added Tyler in the first place was to inspire a certain level of motivation and consistency and maturity in JJ McCarthy. And so it's a really nuanced thing. I think the people who saw that comment, and there were a lot of them, especially former quarterbacks in the national media who saw it as a little bit of immaturity or not the most optimal reaction. I think I can understand some of that perspective as well, because one of the things that I've talked about with JJ McCarthy that the Vikings have been, I would say, you know, tentative about has been the discipline and the maturity and all that stuff. So it's complex, it's nuanced, but I mean, look, for me, the most important thing is what they actually looked like on the field, not what they said in a 5-minute snippet. Yep. And so that's how I, you know, put everything in perspective on Wednesday and how I will continue to as I watch practice for the next few months.
1: With that said, how they looked on the field, kind of a balancing act for Kevin O'Connell, getting them those necessary reps at one. They're in shorts. I get that. And it's late May. But I was just kind of seeing steam. I mean, I'm up on a boat up north, and so I'm not on site like you were. But I was kind of hearing, hey, he does physically or mechanically look like he's been doing a lot of work this offseason. Would you co-sign on that?
0: JJ McCarthy, yeah. I mean, I thought he looked pretty smooth. I thought the ball placement for the most part was pretty good. Like, the way I described how he looked to me was like I remember him looking in training camp his rookie season right before the joint practices in Cleveland. And I remember being really optimistic and everybody internally being really optimistic about how he looked at that time. So that definitely stood out to me. But I mean, the caveat to how he looked and how Kyler looked is, again, like, Wednesday's practice is the equivalent of going out to a PGA Tour event at TPC Twin Cities and watching Scottie Scheffler hit on the driving range. It's right. Just not really that applicable because the pass rush is not humming the way that it does in game and that it impacts quarterbacks, you know, at the level we all know it does. So I get why everyone is so fascinated and so engaged to every throw and every component of this. But if I don't put that in perspective, I don't think I'm doing the job the right way.
2: Lots of red hot quarterback talk for a nondescript May. In fact, it's about as hot with the quarterback talk in this nondescript May as I can remember. Is that just a nature of the position? Is it a nature of the age of rage? Is it part of the nature that is social media? I mean, why is this so hot?
0: Yeah, I think that's a phenomenal question, PA. I told somebody after, obviously, it was so talked about, like, the psychology behind all this is as interesting to me as anything else. And I think it's a combination probably of all of that. I mean, you have two high profile guys in Kyler Murray and Kevin O'Connell. Kyler Murray and JJ McCarthy. They've been talked about, analyzed, evaluated in the spotlight for years and years. So that definitely adds fuel to it. And then I do think the social media era has a lot to do with it. The way everybody perceives everything has a lot to do with it. And then I do think there's a component of, like, well, this Vikings team, if they have a quarterback, can be pretty freaking talented. And so wanting to know the answer of who is that person and can that person perform, I think, you know, a lot of people are just interested in because they view this team with the potential that they do. So it's a combination of a lot of things. But yeah, I mean, it's May 27th and this thing was talked about like it was August 27th and the season was a week from that beginning. I mean, it's pretty wild to just, like, take a global look at how just magnified one May practice really was.
1: You know, on the Kyler side of things, we spent so much time kind of digging into some comments and maturity and all of this based on what we heard in a 5-minute snippet from JJ. Now, with Kyler, trying to dig deeply in him, kind of stoic, I would say, from an expression standpoint. But everything I've gathered is this kind of, it feels, he feels like he's QB1. We may talk about competition on the outside, but everything

0: he said, the way that he's comported himself, it's his job. Does it feel like that at all to you in terms of just what the aura or the way that he has offered perspective to his spot in Minnesota?
1: Yeah, I mean, it definitely felt like that. I mean, he wore a beanie in the 90 degree weather, and it just couldn't have looked more like he was just hanging out on the like at his house. I mean, he was extremely comfortable. I mean, he was asked. I think Dane Mizutani, the Pioneer Press, asked him about his confidence, and he's like, yeah, my confidence is unshakable. And it didn't feel like that was him trying to, like, present anything that isn't accurate. And I mean, I understand it. This is a guy, who has started 87 games, and he's thrown for 3,500 yards four different times, and he's been to two Pro Bowls. And so I imagine he assesses the circumstances and feels pretty comfortable. But again, just like JJ McCarthy for Kyler Murray, it is going to be about consistency and performance and the way he operates every single day that is ultimately and eventually going to lead to the team's final outcome as they prepare for the Green Bay Packers in September.
2: Last one, Brandel, full-time center that you know, we talked about that around the draft. It was steamy. And any other interesting lineup decisions that you could unfurl or unveil in May, you know, like with where they lined up with the two deep and stuff?
1: Yeah, it's an interesting question. I don't know how interesting this is, but it did look like Kerryon Ingram Dawkins, who was drafted last year and who played kind of an interior defensive line spot. He definitely looked more slimmed down. You would recognize that probably had, you know, immediately. And it looked like he was working a little bit as an edge rusher type. So I will be curious about that. Other than that, I mean, you know, it was classic Brian Flores where it's an 11-on-11 on May 27th, and I mean, they're walking up Eric Wilson and Ivan Pace into the A-gaps, and you're like, what? Well, I mean, what are we doing here? Safeties are all over the place. You had Jay Ward blitzing off the edge. I mean, it was that type of practice. But, I mean, I am eyeing, as this thing moves forward, a couple of things. The edge rusher depth, for sure. The safety room and how that comes together. And then just, you know, what Juwan Jennings can bring to the mix. I just don't think you can overstate what that signing can be. So, it was fun to be out there, and there are going to be a lot of subjects that are worth chewing on next week and in the weeks to come, and probably will somehow be national news, even though it probably shouldn't be.
2: Is there an open practice next week?
1: I believe so. This is where my lack of calendar discipline and discernment kind of gets me sometimes.
2: You know
1: how it is, PA. Day by day, you know, you just want to give it everything you got on every individual day. But I do think so. And if there is, I assume I'll see you out there probably, right?
2: I'm not. It depends on the time. Lastly, in Anniston, Alabama, the ballyhooed weeping willow in your father John's front yard. How is it doing?
1: It's good. The house looks fantastic. I mean, it's everything is blooming. And this is probably where I should stop talking, because landscaping would not be my forte in any shape, way, or form. Mm. But everything looks good down here. It's humid as hell. So it's good. Things are good. And it's a good time of year. It's a good time of year.
2: I can't wait to see you next week. And thank you very much for the time. Enjoy your family. Enjoy the wedding. And we'll talk to you next week. Okay, Alec?
1: Thank you, guys. See you soon.
2: See you, brother. Alec Lewis, The Athletic, theathletic.com, at Alec_Lewis via X. Subscribe to The Athletic. And I get absolutely nothing, including a free subscription, for saying that. I just really, really enjoy it. And this DeMond Claiborne story that Alec wrote, that's available right now, it's subscription worthy. So it's The Athletic and theathletic.com. Now, before we pause, anybody need a wall oven? Been thinking about a wall oven? Steve'sAppliances.com.
0: Yeah.
2: We're stopped by the 7,000 square foot showroom in Moundsview. And you can also talk some red hot football action with one of the cohorts there named Brian. Loves to talk about the NFC North. His name is Brian. 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Strongly consider that. It's the middle stages of the Friday Football Feast 9 to noon presentation. And we're back after this.
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13: You went to JCPenney to find those summer fashion staples, like shorts and tees from A&A in St. John's Bay. 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

0: with P-Fox, Parker Fox, joining at 9 to noon, about 25 minutes from now. Big boy may be on his way to the station, specifically if he's riding his newfangled bike. There was something I was going to get to here with the T-Wolves. By the way, Finchie could be in studio next week. Finchie could be in studio 9 to noon next week. It's about the Timberwolves and trades and everything and just things that have been revealed on social media, but not from like Shams or .com Tom or Doogie or, you know, Johnny Athletic, some of the more reliable. But that now has been left in the wake of a keen turn of 9 to noon speed, and here's why. This Alec Lewis story about Demond Claiborne, I mean, I don't know what kind of music bed. Like, it's not Titanic-esque. It's not, that's too sad. I don't know what would fit a narrator reading this, but, I mean, the prose, it's, I'm not going to say it's Carl Jung-esque or Dostoevsky. Dostoevsky-esque. It's got some Wadsworth to it. Maybe a little Danielle Steele. But now that it goes like this. The Athletic, theathletic.com.
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0: His signature move comes early in almost every run. The space shrinks. Tacklers lunge at him from all angles, speeds, and directions. Demond Claiborne looks trapped. Then, in a flash, he snaps his body sideways with controlled violence. It's the closest thing you'll find to real-life teleportation. Youth coaches struggle to describe Claiborne's move. A hop step didn't do justice to the dynamism, pilfering the, quote, cha-cha slide, end quote, from DJ Casper. Felt sacrilegious. Nothing came to mind. So instead, they came up with a nickname for Claiborne. Minnesota Vikings rookie Demond Claiborne. Every time he sprinkled his secret sauce, every time the sideline erupted in a frenzy, one coach would holler to another, "There he goes again." Lightning struck.
2: Oh my gosh.
0: That's what everyone called him growing up, Lightning. Maurice Newbill, a real estate agent who began mentoring Claiborne in middle school, said, because when he touched it, it was always electric. Now, we've read a lot over a long time. I can't say that I've ever found a scribe digging so deeply to get into the nuance of an individual as actually finding a real estate agent who, granted, was a mentor for Demond Claiborne in middle school. But, I mean, it's like, I mean, with respect, if I'm looking for the ins and outs on Jordan Mason, I'm not calling Matt Healy.
3: I always love that one.
0: Yeah, I mean, Matt can help with a lot of things, specifically a cash offer on your house, PalmerLowTeam.com.
4: Terrific.
0: But this prose here, Alec, holy cow. Claiborne's burst mesmerized the small rural town of Islet, Virginia, northeast of Richmond. His agility captured the attention of college coaches. In the lead up to the 2026 NFL draft, the same horsepower captivated the Minnesota Vikings, who plotted when and where to select him. This is just beautiful. So
4: he's a storyteller, right?
0: Find your way to it. Yeah, I mean, it's
4: the reporting sometimes becomes secondary, specifically this time of year, to the storytelling. Yeah. How did they get here? And whether or not he ends up someday, is he going to be a Pro Bowler for the Purple? Or is he going to find his way in the direction of like a Dwayne McBride, who never really made it with the Purple?
0: Right.
4: One way or another, at some point, you got to tell the story. And Alec is terrific at that.
0: And I'm not going to step on the touchdown call of, like, partially speaking, what this young man may have been through.
4: Yeah.
0: Remember when...
4: it's a journey.
0: When we were talking about Demond Claiborne after the Vikings drafted him, I brought up this weird story that I found from a Wake Forest loss to Duke where Claiborne fumbled multiple times. And some people were like, well, that was a weird fumble. And Duke won the game in a walk, and Claiborne and his family were getting death threats.
4: Yeah.
0: And it was like multiple times. That's just crazy. Alec really, really, really puts this thing together well. It's a story about Demond Claiborne, running back for the Minnesota Vikings, who's a rookie. And just once again to hook you in the business, we call it the lead, LEDE. His signature move comes early in almost every run. The space shrinks. Tacklers lunge at him from all angles, speeds, and directions. Demond Claiborne looks trapped. Then, in a flash, he snaps his body sideways with controlled violence. It's the closest thing you'll find to real life teleportation. Teleportation.
5: Above average at that.
0: That was beautiful. That was beautiful. All right. Parker's here at 11 o'clock. Probably should get all these sheets organized from the vocal maintenance days. And Timberwolves trade stuff all on social media. We ain't talking about Shams, Windhorse, Johnny K, or Doogie. Lots of spitballing and ideas, but nothing reported as imminent. So what do we think? Feels like some talkbacks next week, but talkbacks for sure at some point of the equation. Like, if you put one together, if you ponder a talkback for next week and you want to go spitballing on potential Minnesota Timberwolves-related trades, please make sure that you got the money right. Because the money has to add up somehow, some way. You know, there really was some interesting, not the outside of the Bible, I'm not the biggest reader in the world, but there was some really, really compelling and scintillating reading that I did on vocal maintenance days, kind of leading me to this this talkback push. And when you think of scintillating, compelling, and or polarizing slash telling reading, I mean, don't we first think of NBA's salary matching rules?
3: I always love that one.
0: Like the non-taxpayer rules.
4: Yeah.
0: Teams beneath the luxury tax level can simultaneously acquire players whose salaries aggregate to 125% of the outgoing salaries plus $100,000. Taxpayer rules. Teams over the luxury tax threshold are limited to taking back 125% of outgoing salary. Apron teams. Second apron teams cannot aggregate salaries, nor can they take back more salary than they send out. The touch rule. In multi-team trades, every team involved must send or receive something, a player, draft pick, or cash, to or from at least two other teams. Tolstoy's War and Peace flows more smoothly.
3: I always love that one.
0: I read this and it makes me just want to roll it back and lose again.
3: I always love that one.
0: Honestly, trying to figure this out. All right. But we got General Manager Zero in the chat. We got Coach B Gonzo up in the mix. We got at Hoops. And we got some Zion Williamson stuff in here. I'm going to save all that for 11. Back after this.
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4: High 70s right now. We'll get into the high 80s this afternoon.
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4: Welcome back. 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We got music. We got all sorts of things going on, and it starts with feeling the felt. It's poker, blackjack, and table games all year round, every day, all day. And then, of course, live racing is
0: all day, every day, everywhere.
4: Season kicked off a week ago.
0: You said it.
4: Yes, I did.
0: She's listening.
4: And you know what? It is what it is.
0: All day, every... Well, yeah, but have you been teased one time this morning? Oh, that's right. I made a Dingleberry joke.
4: Yes,
0: okay,
4: you did.
0: Outside of that...
4: Right.
0: It's NTZ moving forward. It's a no-tease zone.
4: Why is it a no-tease zone?
0: It's new me.
4: New you?
0: New me. Yep.
4: We'll see.
0: There will be no teasing everywhere or every day.
4: Yeah, all day, every day, everywhere.
0: All day, every day, everywhere in loving fashion.
4: We will see how long that actually lasts.
0: Yeah, because I already dropped a Dingleberry bit on you out of nowhere, so I already broke my own rule.
4: Minnesota Twins lost 3-4 to the Chicago White Sox.
0: Holy cow.
4: And they are currently 27-30. Scrambled back during... they had the lead, then they lost it, found their way for a 5-3 victory in extras a few days ago. But then they got outscored 21-4 over the next two.
0: White Sox got some nice players. Who knew?
4: They do. They might be on the come in an otherwise somewhat mediocre division. But Twins are at the Pirates. They won't see Skeens this weekend, but they will face the Pirates. Best of luck to Derek Shelton facing his most recent former team. So a little bit of extra maybe for our favorite nine as they head to Pittsburgh.
0: When this time of the year being off day central for a lot of people at KFAM.
4: Yeah.
0: When we figure out if and or when we're going to be together, not the if, when we're going to be together, got to figure out how to handle the Twins.
4: Yeah.
0: Been thinking about that a little bit because they're 500-ish. And
4: they're alive. They're a thing.
0: Yes.
4: Yeah.
0: And I mean, what are we? How many games are we into the season? Roughly
4: 50. I think they're 20. Yeah, 57, I think.
0: All right. We're approaching the midway point. I mean, we're approaching it. And so we got to figure that out.
4: Well, it's tough because, okay, we're not going to spend six segments breaking down Bailey Ober's most recent start.
0: Bro, JoJo's as good as anybody in MLB right now.
4: He's playing well, absolutely. But there are things like Austin Martin. There are really cool things about this team.
0: Yeah.
4: All jokes or ownership hatred, et cetera. Throw that all to the side.
0: Royce demoted, hits a home run. Here comes Babe Ruth.
4: Yeah, absolutely. Right. Turn the green line around, ladies and gentlemen.
0: I'm not turning the green line around.
4: I don't think I am either, but there are cool bits about the team that...
0: Right. Well, he's got to figure it out low-key.
4: No, I agree with you there.
0: When you head to the Steel City, put a body on O'Neill Cruz. Don't throw high fastballs to Brian Reynolds. And hope Ryan O'Hearn does not return from the injured list. And outside of that, by the way, they got this sneaky guy, Nick Martinez, who's good too. Or is it Nick Gonzalez? It's one of the two. But don't sleep on these buckos or somebody about to get swept.
4: To the NHL. Let's skate on over to the NHL.
25: Good work done there by Ehlers. Miller, he's going to dive down the right wing court. Sirianton, they score! The captain, Jordan Staal. The Canes, they have increased their lead 2-0 here in the first period. And the captain does it again.
4: Yeah, I felt like this, and we'll see. Okay, so game five's tonight, and it's Canadiens on the road in Carolina for game five against those Hurricanes.
0: This sucker's only a game five?
4: It's only a game five.
0: 3-1 Carolina.
4: 3-1 Carolina.
0: Okay, damn. I thought that. Okay.
4: Well, that's the thing. Montreal just absolutely blows them out. So it's like, okay, you guys had 2 weeks basically chilling. Welcome back to hockey. Canadiens beat them 6-2, and it's been the Canes ever since. I think this series kind of ended, and Montreal can prove me wrong and win tonight. The series kind of ended when they couldn't get over the hump against them in game three, and it went to overtime. I think it was Svechnikov who got the OT winner. But the way these have kind of come to pass here, whether it's Carolina dominant as they are, they hadn't lost a game, now still have only lost one in the entire postseason, to the Western Conference now as the Vegas Golden Knights are waiting to see who finishes this out. They're probably hoping that Carolina does it this evening and how that series might match up. Avs being swept is still a head scratcher to me in terms of how that series played out.
0: Crazy.
4: It had always felt, you know, throughout the season, whether it was Russo on one end, LaPanta on the other, it's the division and the playoff format is ridiculous. You got to face some of the best teams in the NHL early, and everyone other than Bettman hates it. And then if you could get through the Colorado series, it might be a step down in class en route to Lord Stanley's Cup and that opportunity. There was nothing about Vegas over the course of those four games that looked like a step down in class.
0: Mm-mm.
4: And they solved something. I think it's torched there now. They may have fired their coach like late season.
0: Well, that's the atopic story in the NHL. Bruce Cassidy was the coach.
4: Yeah.
0: And their lot in life seemingly was decent, was okay from a postseason standpoint. But management and whomever decided this guy, who's super well-respected, has to go. And they bring in John Tortorella very late in the equation. And the skinny on that, from what I understand, is there were those either on the team or running the team who might have been some sneaky closed-door meetings, feeling we're not getting the very best from our veterans.
4: Ah.
0: Because, I mean, it was state of hockey here, so you know we're not trying to offend anybody. And if I'm wrong, then email or text or maybe a talk back next week. If there's a better two-way player in the NHL than Jack Eichel, I need to see it. I've watched a lot of McKinnon. I've watched a lot of Connor McDavid. I've watched a lot of super special Mitch Marner and Cole Caulfield, Macklin Celebrini, and Connor Bedard, and Oliver Moore. We've seen them all. Jack Eichel, holy cow, he's out of his skin right now. He's so good as a two-way player. So you got that. Marner is somebody for whom they traded a long time ago.
4: Yeah.
0: And they weren't getting much from him and all that cash they paid him during the season. I think Marner was the A topic here. It's like we gave him this and we sought him to do this and gave up that and we ain't getting it.
4: Right.
0: Because, what's up, P-Fox? Because Marner in the postseason, it's he's taken off.
4: He has.
0: I can't remember the postseason MVP name, Conn Smythe or whatever, but he
4: Conn Smythe.
0: Yeah, thank you. Yeah, Mitch Marner has been the A topic or 1A behind Eichel for their team. And then they got Mark Stone back. Stone was hurt in that first series against the LA Kings. Then, not sure if he came back against the Anaheimers, but they got a little bit of a scare against the youthful vigor that is the Anaheim Ducks. And the Ducks were like skating circles around him at one point of the series, especially the centerman named Leo Carlson. So something happened during that series that galvanized the entire team. And they've been unbeatable since.
4: Yeah.
0: So I like a team from the – I like Carolina or Montreal, but Carolina's going to win the series to win the Stanley Cup. But the way the Vegas Golden Knights have played of late, it kind of makes them look a little unbeatable. And permit me to narrow cast for a second. It'll just be between a handful of people listening and you. There is a former boss of mine with the Minnesota Vikings named Brian Harper. The U.S. Bank Stadium in-game ops, the genesis of the Vikings Entertainment Network in 2007 from a racquetball court at Winter, down memory lane we go, from Winter Park in Eden Prairie, and so many other wonderful broadcasting-related things.
4: He's amazing.
0: And he's award-winning. His name's Brian Harper. Well, he got a, I believe it's the vice president of marketing job or something like that. It involves retail and just a bunch of things with the Vegas Golden Knights. So it was a difficult move for him. We talked a lot. He talked a lot with a lot of people you and I would know about making this move from the cornfields to Vegas with his family. And he has a couple of young girls, two daughters. I mean, how about being with a football team for 20-some-odd years, chasing a Lombardi? You want to party with the Lombardi, and you get close a couple of times, and then you roll into a new job,
4: yeah,
0: and your new team goes to the Stanley Cup Final.
4: It's incredible.
0: And will be favored to win it.
4: He deserves every single good thing that comes his way in the 702.
0: Amen. I'm just saying, B-Harp, if and or when your Vegas Golden Knights win the Stanley Cup and you run out on the ice, don't slip. Because those from Indiana, by way of the cornfields, they don't run on ice too often.
4: No, they don't.
0: I mean, with like after hoisting a Stanley Cup trophy. But I've just been thinking a lot lately about B-Harp and his professional lot in life and doing an unbelievably good job here, yeah, with the Minnesota Vikings. There's another opportunity for whatever the reason you opt to go there.
4: Indeed.
0: In season, during the Vegas Golden Knights season. So his first day there, he went to a home game against the Carolina Hurricanes, and the Vegas Golden Knights beat them 4-1. Who knew that game was going to be a harbinger?
4: Cup final preview.
0: With the final score being 4-1. Vegas Golden Knights in four.
4: There we go.
0: In five with four victories over one. Damn, man, B-Harp might get a ring. That's just crazy.
4: Great point, though. Stay on the carpet or the rug that they roll out on the ice, Harper.
0: Yes. Yeah.
4: And just let Eichel touch the cup first. I would just suggest those things.
0: Hey,
4: and
0: guys. Hey, guys, I got new marketing deals for you. Can I touch the cup?
4: Everything's going to be great, man.
0: Do they put my name on the cup? It's B-R-Y. Am I? The best. Love you, B-Harp.
4: Absolutely. There's some NBA news, but we got a guest in studio, I think, that can help us chat our way through that with the NBA Western Conference Finals going to Game 7, PA. 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
0: Live racing tomorrow at 5 o'clock. Then again, Pepsi Family Day Sunday at 1 o'clock with a lot of great things for the kids.
4: Is there face painting?
0: There is face painting.
4: Okay, sweet. Do they get to see the horses near the paddock?
0: I get to see the horses near the paddock. And there also is a petting zoo.
3: I always love that one.
0: We have a petting zoo. And that's where Nordo's kids love to hang. So, CanterburyPark.com, like the producer said, when we return, here comes Pete Fox to amplify the presentation on KFAN.
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15: Ask your doctor about adding Rexulti.
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17: 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Yes, JCPenney.

0: the Groove Line on the Friday football feast rolls on. What? What? I think I heard somebody make some noises. 3-2. P-Fox, this is an oldie but goodie by Heatwave. Yeah, the Groove Line. Thank you. You like this oldie but goodie?
1: I love it.
0: Oh, you like this funky music?
1: It's a good little Friday funkiness.
0: Do you like when Nordu makes these animal noises? And here's what we're talking about. Heatwave.
1: Come on.
0: And here we go.

0: right now. Make sure you make these noises. Make sure you make these noises as part of the Friday football feast. 3-2. Caitlin Clark still has it, and here's what I mean. Good morning.
1: Good morning.
0: At Parker Fox 24. That's it, right?
1: That I forgot is to write correct. It down.
0: Yeah. At Parker Fox 24 via X and Insta and Finsta and TikTok and Snapchat and and When did you start your own OnlyFans page?
2: I always love that one.
1: That's how we're starting today, huh? What are we doing here?
0: I don't know, man.
1: Where do we go here, Dordo?
0: I don't know, man. I vowed, coming back from vocal maintenance days, I was going to minimize my teasing of those who love me and those I love, and I am just failing at that miserably right now.
2: I'll take it all,
0: and I hit Dordo with a dingleberry line in the first hour, and then now all of a sudden I got you on that wretched,
2: the low-hanging
0: diseased
2: fruit.
0: Platform. All right, 3-2. Here's what I mean when I say Caitlin Clark still has it, even though she's not playing super well right now, off some injuries, is last night, so I hosted and emceed along with Tatum Everett from Vikings Entertainment Network, the Adam Thielen and Unreal annual charity softball game.
2: Fantastic.
0: Bunch of purple and gold luminaries were there, offense versus defense, whole thing. And so I get back from that. And 9 to noon mostly was done. So I'm like, I ain't going to think about this till tomorrow morning. So I plop down, and there is, I'm low-key a vampire snob.
2: Mm-hmm.
0: I just like vampire movies. Nosferatu, Bram Stoker's Dracula with Gary Oldman as playing the role of Dracula.
3: Are you from From Dusk Till Dawn guy?
0: Is that the one, the
3: Keitel,
0: Mexican bar?
3: Tarantino, yeah.
0: Oh, it's the bar.
3: George Clooney.
0: It's phenomenal.
3: Salma Hayek.
0: It's the Mexican bar, right?
3: Yeah, absolutely.
0: Oh, yeah. That's top five for me now that you mention it.
3: Very good.
0: But Keanu Reeves as Jonathan Harker, Winona Ryder as the lady. Oh. I forgot her name. And Carfax Abbey and Gary Oldman and Anthony Hopkins was in it. That's probably my all-time favorite Dracula movie, but there's a new one out that I wanted to watch. So I go to Prime Video to look for it because it wasn't on Netflix. And I'm like, who knew? It's 10:15, 10:20.
2: Yeah.
0: They're in the third quarter of Golden State and Indiana.
2: Mm-hmm.
0: Well, I mean, it's the first 35 to 45 minutes to an hour of a WNBA game I've watched all year.
2: Yeah.
0: The girl still has it.
2: Oh, yeah.
0: Okay. So I'm saying, like, And here's how the deduction goes. I'm looking for something I can't find,
2: yeah,
0: which is a metaphor for life, but this happened to be movie related.
2: Yes.
0: And it says watch now, Fever and Valkyrie, I think.
2: Yeah, Valkyries, yep.
0: Valkyries, yep. Thank you. And it's where Steph plays and everything, Chase, whatever.
2: Yeah.
0: Place is packed.
2: Fantastic.
0: I mean, they're going nuts.
2: Yeah, Caitlin's there. It's going to be packed.
0: Well, and there she is.
2: Yeah.
0: And I'm like, damn. Mm-hmm. Okay. Well, this reminds me of a rookie year. Friday nights coming back from calling races at Canterbury.
2: There you go.
0: And I'm finding something called Ion, which is like between we and oxygen.
2: Somewhere in there.
0: So I find Ion. There she is.
2: Yep.
0: And so appointment viewing for me all of her rookie year after what she did at Iowa.
2: Oh, yeah. So fun.
0: Yeah, I'd kind of lost touch a little bit. But
2: she's been hurt, though. Like, she's been injured and, you know, things mm-hmm. haven't gone. She'll be back to where she needs to be.
0: But I watched the game from middle third quarter until the end.
2: Yeah.
0: And it was a spine tinkler. And it was good. And Golden State, by the way, girl might be a rookie. Burnett or...
2: Oh, yeah.
0: Mm-hmm. Holy cow, that girl, yeah. Is she, you know what I'm talking about?
2: She's I don't think she's a rookie. Veronica Burnett,
0: that's
2: her name.
0: She
2: yeah.
0: is...
2: she's fantastic.
0: Yeah, FIWA, Fairness and WNBA Act.
2: Yeah.
0: I'd never heard of her.
2: Yeah.
0: And man, it's... She took it personally with Clark.
2: Oh, yeah. You have to.
0: The right way.
2: You have to, yeah.
0: Okay, totally. Bodied up, and she's bigger and thicker than Caitlin. So yeah. What do you do in that situation? Put her on the post.
2: Mm-hmm.
0: So they ran the action to put her on the post. And this Burnett, right?
2: Yeah.
0: Yeah. I mean, Veronica. she was getting hers.
2: Yeah.
0: Caitlin was frustrated, but not like barking at the refs every second.
2: Mm-hmm.
0: And this girl wasn't mean mugging Caitlin or, you know, doing stuff to the bench like we've just this foolish, impetuous nonsense where it's almost like, holy cow, you're cutting your noses off to spite your face. Don't you guys understand that? It was none of that.
2: Yeah.
0: And it was really, really compelling. But why did I stay there for an hour and change? The Iowa girl.
2: Yeah.
0: She still has it.
2: Yeah, she still does. And this Valkyries team, and Golden State has really taken to that team, right? And granted, yes, Caitlin Clark is there, so they're going to sell out the building and the whole bit. But you mentioned Veronica Burton. They got two French
0: Burton,
2: girls.
0: Thank you.
2: Yeah, they got two French girls as well. There's a Williams girl, and then there's a Saloon or something like that. They're fantastic players, too. So they got it going on there.
0: And Indiana's center, Boston.
2: Yeah, Leah Boston.
0: Yeah, Leah Boston. Mm-hmm. So when I caught fire with the league,
2: yes,
0: she was on the team. She's a lot better now.
2: Yeah, she's improved a lot.
0: So, like, they run a lot of their offense through her while Caitlin's coming back from some back injury or something like that.
2: Yeah, and then they got a Kelsey Mitchell, who's a 30-year-old veteran or whatever it is, who's a fantastic player, too. So, it'll take time, and Caitlin's obviously so ball-dominant. The ball's in her hand a lot with the ball screen action.
0: But it's not right now.
2: But it's not because Boston is so talented. It's
0: right.
2: Like Draymond Green-esque when the ball's in her hand, where she's able to kind of spread the floor, get everybody involved. And then at the end of the day, when the shot clock's low, put the ball in Caitlin Clark's hand, let her operate.
0: Right. Parker Fox. And the reason for asking P. Fox to come in today, it's twofold. First and foremost, thank you, Continental Diamond in St. Louis Park. It's continentaldiamond.com if you're looking for, I don't know, a watch for Father's Day or something like that. And previously owned watches, including Breitling, Omega, Rolex, some of the greatest brands you ever can wear. They're very, very fairly priced. They're fairly priced all the time, but these previously owned watches that they're selling, and they have like three shelves of them. If you're looking for a watch and you want to save money and give somebody a Rolly for Father's Day or whatever, go to Continental Diamond in St. Louis Park. It is adjacent to the West End. Ask for Andy or Revital. Mention you heard it on KFAN, and or Paul Allen, Parker Fox, or Taylor Heisey told you to stop by. The reason for coming by is on the vocal maintenance days. I put together, I'd say it's about five or six Timberwolves trade-related scenarios.
2: Love it.
0: That I've seen from Rupes. That I've seen from those who love basketball. They love their teams. Mm-hmm. Most, if not all of them, are not from here, but they're just like looking at certain players here, there, and everywhere and putting together deals where the money matches. And I don't know. I think they have some realistic to them.
2: 100%.
0: So I want to run those by you. Cool?
2: I can't wait.
0: We'll do that with P. Fox around the corner on KFAM.
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12: Saturday, May 30th, it's Bare Knuckle Fighting Championship with high stakes and a superstar debut. In the main event, everything's on the line when the Brumtown Bomber, Connor Tierney, clashes with Rico Bon Bon Franco for the interim welterweight championship of the world. In the co-main event, Darren the Gorilla Till makes his long-awaited bare-knuckle fighting debut.

0: All right, boys. Yeah, what do you guys think of this? Here we go. This is the genesis of the entire situation involved trades and stuff like that that I was seeing on vocal maintenance days with social media.
1: Yeah,
0: and like I said earlier, you know, these these are basketball fans, I think, or maybe podcasters, but definitely fans spitballing. Yeah. So no shams. No Windhorse, no Johnny K, or no Doogie, or no Dotcom Tom. So lots of spitballing and ideas, but nothing reported as imminent.
1: Mm-hmm.
0: But Nordo's league freak raised, and you played Division I basketball. So what two better people to bounce these off of?
1: Can't wait.
0: Let's see what we think. Talkbacks on this next week, by the way, if I can remember to save them and to keep them. First, let's see, where do we begin? ESPN's Kendrick Perkins has said trading Karl Anthony Towns to the Knicks will go down as one of the worst trades in NBA lore. If the Knicks win the title, that was bold, that was splashy, cared about it on Tuesday, don't care about it today. Wolves with Julius and Dante made the Western Conference finals last year, okay? Perhaps the feeling now, though, is, okay, let's start there.
1: Yeah.
0: Man, it's crazy when I write something on a Tuesday and try to remember it on a Friday. do you feel, Julius, if you were to just ride the gift of discernment given to you by God, if I were to lay it out like Julius wants out of the covenant,
1: yeah,
0: would you agree with that?
1: Yeah,
0: having not talked to him or gotten any like sneaky steam?
1: Yeah, I think so, and I think his effort would have shown you that he does. You know what
0: so
1: I mean?
0: So him wanting out, not necessarily them wanting him out.
1: I think it becomes a thing in professional athletes where, hey, this isn't working, right? Like, we've gotten to places where we want to go, but clearly I'm not a Robin to Anthony Edwards' Batman. I'm not able to do that right now, and especially with the way the league is set up, especially with Victor Wembanyama and Shai Gilgeous-Alexander in the West. Like, I'm not the player that can get this team across. Like, there's some realization in that. There has to be. Like, there needs to be a little delusion in who you are and your confidence and you know, the ability that you have as a player. But then there's also the fact of, like, hey, this team wants to go to a specific place, and I feel all the pressure of it, and I'm not right there. Like, okay. I'm not to that level. So I think there is a little bit of that, PA.
0: Finch and Connolly said at their season-closing presser, paraphrasing, the team covets tough-minded players who amplify the team's connectivity.
1: Mm-hmm.
0: Did Julius seem to lose some of his respected toughness edge during the Spurs series? And truly, is he connected with his teammates?
1: I think Julius is connected with his teammates, but it comes to a certain point where, like, the connectivity kind of dies, right? And I think that's something that we saw in that Spurs series. We saw it in the series before as well against Denver. Like, Julius wasn't the player he needed to be. But for me, it was the effort. Like, forget about if makes or misses go in. You know, you operate and you get open shots and you're able to knock shots down. You're able to miss shots. But, like, that's make or miss, right? Those are going to happen. It's your effort on the defensive end. It's sprinting back for, you know, transition defense. It's able to get on loose balls. It's, hey, I might not get to that closeout, but I'm going to try because it's going to show my teammates that my effort is there. And we just didn't see that from Julius. So
0: okay.
1: I think there's a position right now on this Wolves roster where there's three guys, and those three guys to me are Jaden, Rudy, and Julius, and I think two of them are going to be gone next year.
0: All right, so I see what's happening here. I wrote this right after Kendrick Perkins said what he said.
1: Yeah.
0: And I was framing it up to, like, talk out. Well, no, first and foremost, it's not he's stupid, with respect. It's you can't, if Cat can win the title,
1: yeah,
0: and you can say it was a bad trade, you can say you got beat in the trade.
1: Yeah.
0: One of the worst in the history of the NBA?
1: No.
0: When you do it and then your team immediately goes to the Western Conference finals?
1: And there's so many other layers too, PA. Like, people don't realize, like, we got a really good player in Dante DiVincenzo in this.
0: Yeah.
1: He played and started in all 82 games. Yes, he tore his Achilles and got hurt, but we really missed him in that San Antonio series. He would have helped out. We also got the pick to get Johan Berenguer, and Tim Connolly is very high on Johan Berenguer.
0: Yeah.
1: Like, this is a guy that he should have gotten more minutes. Finch should have included him in rotations more throughout the regular season to just allow him to go out and play and do his thing. Now, I think he's going to get that opportunity next year. Like I mentioned, I think Julius is going to be gone. Rudy could be gone as well. So who's up next? Johan Berenguer is going to get opportunities, and we're going to figure out if he has it.
0: So DiVincenzo has tough.

0: toughness, connectivity, and heart and soul to him with this team.
1: Totally.
0: All right, so, yeah, I came into this to shoot down Kendrick and then get into these trade things, so the Kendrick stuff doesn't matter because it was dumb.
1: But also contract stuff, too, PA. We would have been above the, above the second apron in that situation.
0: I ain't trying to pay Kat what he's getting. I know he's been good.
1: 100%. Like, and Kat is he's worth every penny for the right team, right? And that's what they have in New York because they have guys that are probably taking less money than they should. Josh Hart should probably make more money. Bridges should probably make more money. OG Anunoby for sure should make more money.
0: Really?
1: But they're connected in the way of what they're doing.
0: Landry Shamet.
2: He's probably making the right amount of money.
1: He's shooting the heck out of the ball, though, man. He's shooting the heck out of the rock. But no, at the end of the day, like, this team is connected. McBride. And I think there's some truth to what Reggie Miller was saying during the broadcast. I think New York, they're not going to be favored, but they're the hottest team in basketball right now. They're going to be a hard out in the NBA Finals.
0: Okay. So before we get into the spitballing deals that I found via the X machine, here's something that you absolutely have to know. Ready?
1: Mm-hmm.
0: I mean, it's very, very compelling, intriguing, and entertaining reading. It involves the NBA salary matching rules.
3: I always love that one.
0: Non-taxpayer rules. Teams beneath the luxury tax level can simultaneously acquire players whose salaries aggregate to 125% of the outgoing salaries plus $100,000. Taxpayer rules. Teams over the luxury tax threshold are limited to taking back 125% of outgoing salary. Apron terms. Apron teams. Second apron teams cannot aggregate salaries, nor can they take back more salary than they send out. The touch rule. In multi-team trades, every team involved must send or receive something, a player, draft pick, or cash, to or from at least two other teams. I read that and sing,
4: I was born to grieve.
0: Yeah, I was born to grieve after reading that, man. Let's begin with General Manager Zero, okay? And I vetted out some of these X-spots just to see, like, how into the NBA they were.
1: Yeah.
0: So I got a bunch of them here. Probably about two or three.
1: They're fun.
0: General Manager Zero, at General Manager O, the zero, the number zero. But he calls himself General Manager Zero. Tell me what you think of this.
1: Yeah.
0: Minnesota Timberwolves trade. The LA Clippers would receive Rudy Gobert, Dante DiVincenzo, and one future pick swap. The Minnesota Timberwolves would receive Kawhi Leonard.
5: Oh, my God.
0: You love it?
1: I love it.
0: Well, Kawhi's 90.
1: Kawhi had this, arguably the best season of his career last year.
0: That's a good point.
1: He was fantastic. He was a true winner. And you talk about a guy where Tim Conley wants maturity. It was one of the main topics of his press conference, his exit presser. Mm-hmm. We want maturity. We want to surround guys around Anthony Edwards that won impact winning and have a mature approach to the game. Now, Kawhi, there's some load management stuff that he could probably play in more games. Yep. And, you know, he's not going to play in the amount of games that a guy like Dante DiVincenzo would.
0: Finch is negative on load management.
1: But he's been there, PA, and he's been in the situation. You talk about two guys with a minute left in clutch time that you can go to either Anthony Edwards or Kawhi, and Kawhi's proved it on the biggest stage in the NBA Finals. Mm-hmm. Like, sign me up for that. And now there's going to be some trouble in the front court with dealing out Rudy. And what does Baron J give you? Can you trust Naz Reid starting at the five? Are you comfortable with moving Jaden McDaniels to the four a little bit more? Like, there's questions there, but Kawhi Leonard in a Wolves jersey with Anthony Edwards in the backcourt?
2: I mean, that'd be pretty sweet.
0: So that deal the Con League Freak raised, does it make you, or if it happens, you,
4: I was born to grieve.
0: Is it?
2: All right. Well, how Parker laid it out. Yes, I absolutely signed me up in a second. How does that solve ball handling, flow of offense? How much of Kawhi's game is charitable versus a situation in which Anthony, I mean, I need to get Anthony off the ball. In the end, for me, Ant needs to be the two guard. I need a guy that's spraying it around the court, a general, if you will. Kawhi's not that guy, of course. And so it doesn't solve, for me, maybe functionally, one of the biggest issues on the team. And therefore, I'm relying on the fact that Kawhi is a superstar, that Kawhi is a champion, and I'm going to be annoyed that he only plays 59 games. But I'm going to have to be ready for that when we roll in as a play-in team, and Kawhi's healthy and happy, and suddenly we mow our way to another conference final. So I'm fence-sitting on that. more negative because of the point guard need on this team. But certainly, I mean, Kawhi in a Wolves jersey would be sweet.
1: Does the signing of Ayo Dosunmu and you know, ensuring he's a Timberwolf next year, does that help that out at all?
2: Well, how much does he have to grow, though?
1: I think
2: in stints, you know, when we have these blow-up games, but the consistency of him learning when to take maybe better shots, having to take maybe an offensive back seat to the fact that he's got to get Ant his shots. He would have to get Kawhi his opportunities. I think you'd be asking for some significant growth of Dosunmu over the summer.
0: Yeah. Okay, I found the right page. I should have started with this. All right.
1: 3-2.
0: Yeah, I'm going common on it, and for that I apologize.
3: I always love that one.
0: Then there's Giannis. So let's start here.
1: Okay.
0: Then there's Giannis, who all the right people are reporting will be dealt with his Supermax deal.
1: Yes.
0: No idea what it would take for that to happen. I know you're a fan. Who am I to argue?
1: Mm-hmm.
0: Why did he miss so many games last year? Okay, talkbacks on that next week. So here's the simple question. And I would love to hear some answers to it, not only from you guys now, but the talkbacks next week. What? And this is, again, a simple question.
1: Yeah.
0: So don't kill the host. Don't kill the announcer. I just want to hear people's responses.
1: Yeah.
0: Why would we be trading? And is the reason to better us or combat others?
1: Mm.
0: So here's the deal. Let's not forget, when Trader Tim made the Gobert move, what's the first and foremost thing that we heard? It was to combat Nikola Jokic.
1: Yeah, you're right.
0: Okay, and they did.
1: Yep.
0: And they beat him all the time now in all the big leverage games.
1: 100%.
0: Okay, well now, again, are we trading to make us better, or are we trading to combat Wembanyama?
1: It's a fantastic point.
0: Because that means you're chasing after the wind if you keep living that way.
1: Yep. You're right.
0: So what do you think?
1: No, it's
0: a simple question.
1: And we see this in games played as well. We see this in Finch's approach as well, where it's like, hey, are we trying to win the game, or are we trying to not lose the game? Right? Mm. Are we trying to do things on the offensive side of the ball to expose what they have defensively, or are we running true sets? Are we running our offense? Hey, what are we doing defensively? Are we solid in our identity defensively with ball screen coverage, or are we switching it up for every little thing that could happen in a game? So I think there's a lot when it comes to, the roster construction of stuff like that. But there's also game time construction. And I think if you're Giannis Antetokounmpo, you probably don't want to come to the West, because you know what's in Victor Wembanyama and the San Antonio Spurs. You know what Shai Gilgeous-Alexander and the Oklahoma City Thunder have as well. So I think it's a thing for Giannis to consider as well. Is, do I want to move over to the West and deal with this guy? Do I want that challenge? But if you're Tim Conley, you're thinking, who is out there? Who's out there to stop Victor Wembanyama? And the first name that pops up on the board is Giannis Antetokounmpo.
2: For me, it's a great question, and maybe the answer is those can be the same thing, right?
1: Yeah.
2: In terms of now with this, with Wemby in particular, and then just with the waves that OKC sends at you with the depth on that team.
1: Mm-hmm.
2: I don't know if there's an individual person, even a Giannis, that instantly makes a team able to contend with that.
1: Yeah.
2: But I think in looking at why this team has failed in the conference finals, it's going to be it's shot making. I think it's offensive flow. You know, those sorts of conversations again lead to this team. It's not just about contending with Wemby. They just at a base level need to be better.
1: Mm-hmm.
2: I mean, you guys spent 2-3 real time minutes just talking about that, maybe the lack of toughness and maybe the lack of fit at the end that we're acknowledging with Julius Randle. That in itself speaks to, at a base level, before we even belong at the table, at the big kids' table with the Thunder and Spurs, this team at a base level must be deeper, must be better. And so, I think those can be the same thing, getting better, contending with Wemby, but it's not going to come from just one person.
0: But by the way, the Oklahoma City Thunder is going to win the NBA championship.
1: Mm.
0: Okay, so are we chasing Wemby, or if we're going to be chasing after the wind, at least identify whence the wind is coming, from where it's coming. It's okay, so we're all infatuated with alien guy.
1: Mm-hmm.
0: Great, and he's fantastic, and he's only going to get better.
1: Yeah,
0: OKC already is there. And by the way, they got 8 million first-round draft picks over the next X amount of years.
1: Yeah.
0: And that coach pulls more out of the Kenrick Williams, Alex Caruso's, the other Jalen Williams.
1: It's true.
0: Hartenstein-stein.
2: Yeah, who is Kayson just rolling out and hitting triples? Kayson
0: Wallace.
1: Yeah.
0: Excellent example.
1: Fantastic.
0: He pulls stuff out of, I mean.
1: Isaiah Joe.
0: Yeah, right. Yeah. I mean, one-trick pony, yeah. Not playing much during the postseason.
1: No.
0: But guess what? That's what that coach does.
1: Yeah.
0: Because he knows his players are not, they don't sulk. It's if Isaiah Joe, Lou Dort's one of the better defensive players in the NBA, so that'd be a bad example.
1: Yeah. But
0: like Isaiah Joe, one-trick pony with the threes.
1: Yeah.
0: If he goes five consecutive games averaging 7.5 minutes a game, guess who's not going to be divisive? Guess who's not going to complain?
1: Yeah.
0: Guess who's not going to sulk?
1: Mm-hmm.
0: Him. Because there could be a, guess what, bro? It doesn't have to be injury. I just changed my mind per the scheme of the game.
1: Championship team.
0: I need you 23.5 minutes, four games in a row.
1: Mm-hmm.
0: So it's the be ready bit. So,
1: hey, but there's a lot of wind in the sail of SS Dylan Harper, SS Stefan Castle.
0: There's
1: a lot of excitement down there in San Antonio as well.
0: That they're very gifted.
1: Yeah.
0: But there's a difference, and you know this better than anybody. There's a difference between being gifted.
1: Yeah.
0: And gifted and a scholar of the game.
1: Yeah, 100%.
0: Okay, OKC is one of the smartest basketball teams.
1: They're champions.
0: And that coach is one of the smartest coaches.
1: Mm-hmm.
0: I'm not an ever or never guy,
1: yeah.
0: But I'm going to say in recent memory.
1: Mm-hmm.
0: And how he pushes buttons when he... You think they couldn't care less they lost last night?
1: No.
0: When that thing got out of hand.
1: Out of sight, out of mind.
0: And they will win game 7. And they will beat the New York Knicks.
1: Wow.
0: So they're going to be the first team in almost a decade to go back-to-back and win championships.
1: I like it.
0: When all this Wemby stuff pops up all over the place, how do you think Shea feels about that?
1: Oh, yeah. Fuel of the fire.
0: Just because he doesn't say anything about it should make everybody around the league freak out.
1: Totally.
0: Because it's grinding at its loudest.
1: Oh, game 7 is going to be fun, man.
0: When it's most quiet.
1: Yeah.
0: Yeah, well, I hope the Spurs are wearing black because they're going to ask their peas in the third quarter.
1: I always love that.
0: And if they got white pants, that'd be a problem. So the question is, if you're going to trade,
1: yeah,
0: I like what Nordo said. It's kind of a combo platter here. Make us better and combat them.
1: Mm-hmm.
0: But I think too many people are wound up on the wrong them.
1: Yeah.
0: And it's Wembanyama, okay? Well, yeah, sure, I get that.
1: Mm-hmm.
0: But until OKC is dethroned... And by the way, they have two like top 25 first round picks coming up here, then more the next year.
1: Yeah.
0: Who's the them? That's what I want to know. Is OKC in that deep, smart, connected, selfless bunch with a bunch of excellent draft picks on the horizon, or is it the Wemby bit?
1: Mm-hmm.
0: So that's why when I saw those trades, I came at it from that standpoint, just wondering, you know, who is the them? What is the wind, the metaphorical hevel that we are chasing here? At Coach B. Gonzo, T-Wolves trade scenario. Julius Randle goes to Detroit, Chicago, or Charlotte.
1: Mm-hmm.
0: One of those teams sends a first to Portland, and Portland trades the Minnesota Timberwolves, Drew Holiday.
1: Mm.
0: What do you think of that? I mean, Drew's up there in age.
1: Yeah.
0: Finchie had him in New Orleans. Drew Holiday, when he's healthy, it's a big win.
1: I think
0: he still brings it with the perimeter defense, and he's a true point guard. And by the way, in that San Antonio series, I mean, how badly did we miss a true point guard?
1: Certainly, yeah.
0: Holy cow.
1: And we missed Dante DiVincenzo as well. And Drew and Dante have that same kind of defensive prowess, toughness, you know, identity, IQ. I love Drew Holiday. I love what he could possibly bring. But now you're putting yourself in, hey, we better win now mode. Drew Holiday is, what, 35, going on 36 years old. Who knows how much longer he has in his career. So, yes, I like the idea of getting rid of Julius and bringing in a true point guard type of defender, table setter type of guy. But I don't know if Drew Holiday and his age is the answer for that. Now, I think if you were to tell Mike Conley, hey, you and Drew Holiday are going to be the vets of this team next year. You can 1-2 punch it. Let Drew play. Mike, you go in there for 5-8 minutes, set the table as well. I like that. But that's pretty win now, PA, because Drew's old and it's kind of ending the career of Drew Holiday here in Minnesota, which would be great, right? Like, I would love to see. Because he's, what is a 35-year-old Drew Holiday going to give you 2-3 years down the line?
0: What's he going to give Paul? Portland.
1: That's true.
0: I mean, how are you going to make, you've been trying to make Shadon Sharp better for like 5 months.
1: Just give it to Denny Advia and get out of the way, I
0: yeah,
1: guess.
0: That guy is yeah, he's maybe the fantastic. Most underrated player.
1: Oh, my
0: in the
1: goodness,
0: NBA.
1: Is he excellent?
2: Yeah, he's
1: yeah.
2: incredible.
0: Okay, lastly. Ja Morant.
1: Yeah, let's not do the Ja one. Come on, what are we doing
0: well,
1: here?
0: Well, I didn't even know it was a thing until I started to craft this flying home yesterday or whenever.
2: Well, Ja's the antithesis of the age conversation with
1: yeah,
2: Drew, though.
1: But it's the opposite of the maturity, hey, we got to grow up conversation that Tim Conley, your GM, is having,
2: is
1: right?
2: Is he a like, dog?
1: He is, but like Drew Holiday, I mean, Ja Morant, that is, he hasn't even played much of recent memory. Like, he hasn't been healthy. He hasn't been out on the court. There's
0: is
1: so
0: he
1: many.
0: A dog? That's a great question about Ja Morant, because it's 2026. Context really doesn't matter.
1: Yeah.
0: And it's a shiny toy era.
1: Yeah.
0: When he plays, he's a shiny toy.
1: He can't shoot either.
0: Like, right. His three game's terrible, but. That's a great, because that's what you're looking for.
2: He gets to the line and passes the bleep out of it.
0: Drew Holiday is a dog.
1: Yeah.
2: He's an absolute dog.
0: Can't dispute it.
1: Yeah, for sure.
0: But he's an old dog.
2: But is Ja a dog? I don't know.
0: I mean,
1: look at the last 3 years. Look at the last 3 years for Ja Morant. This year he plays 20 games. The year before he plays 50 games. The year before
0: that
1: he plays 9 games. So it's like, this is a guy in Ja Morant who hasn't even played a full season in the last 3 years. He's played 79 games in the last 3 years.
0: The A topic out of Ja Morant not playing the whole year I'm not a here's the reality.
1: Yeah.
0: But I think it's fair to say the reality of the NBA is this commissioner better get a hold of this tanking. Okay. Because
1: he is. Yeah. Have you seen this new deal that just dropped yesterday?
0: I mean, there were three teams at one point that had lost 29 consecutive games.
1: Yeah.
0: Memphis was one of them.
1: Well, now he's punishing the bottom three teams in the league. They're only going to get two lottery balls. So this is all news. I'm sure we can find the actual, you know, proof of the pudding.
0: But
1: in
0: how
1: this,
0: do you but, determine their tanking? It's ridiculous.
1: Yeah, no.
2: Super subjective.
0: There has to be more to it than that.
1: Yeah, there's a long list,
0: and like, you know, I'm not, obviously we're not in the Memphis locker room.
1: Yeah.
0: But it was ridiculous how long Ja Morant was out.
1: Mm-hmm.
0: And it was abundantly apparent that they were allegedly potentially keeping him out.
1: Yeah.
0: So they could lose more games.
1: You're right.
0: Okay, so just quickly here, guys, we got to go. Minnesota would land Ja Morant, while Memphis would receive Julius Randle, Terrence Shannon Jr., and Joan Berenger. The logic behind the proposal is fairly straightforward. By the way, this was an ESPN report.
1: Yeah,
0: so,
1: it was.
0: Yeah, this is a big one here.
1: Mm-hmm.
0: The Timberwolves may have reached something close to their ceiling with the current roster, particularly offensively. Perry Morant alongside Edwards would instantly give Minnesota one of the league's most athletic and dangerous guard combinations.
1: And the other reason why I don't...
0: That's got some dog to it right there.
1: It does. And the other reason I don't see as much value in it is the Joan Berenger bit. Like, the things that I've heard from Tim Conley and how much he and Chris Finch love what Joan Berenger could possibly be. Like, I think if you deal him this early and you really didn't even give him the opportunity to see what he can do, like, you have some regret if it goes the wrong way for you for sure.
0: But see, Ja can be top 3 point guard NBA material.
1: True.
0: If it's the job that bounced us in the playoffs a few years ago, right?
2: Yes, he can. The other end of it, though, is if you're moving Berenger, just even not even taking into account his potential development.
1: 19 years old.
2: The Rudy thing and the depth of our front court, I think that's problematic.
0: Okay.
2: Because Rudy has shown now in these playoffs, and as much as we enjoy and love Rudy, there are limitations to that.
1: Yeah.
2: And that can and that's a problem that can be solved by teams like the Spurs and Thunder have the last 2 years.
0: All right, lastly, at Hoops, two S's. Edwards, this was a report advocating heavily behind the scenes for the Timberwolves to trade for a healthy Kyrie Irving this offseason.
1: Love it.
0: Yeah, I mean, I'm such a Kyrie dog, man.
1: Me too. Mm.
0: The Mavericks would get Julius Randle, DiVincenzo, unprotected first-round picks in 2027 and 2029, and a pick swap in 2031.
1: Yeah, I mean, I'm always pro-Kyrie. You talk about a guy
0: that's everything you said
1: about Ja Morant, Kyrie does it too. He passes the ball.
0: Hits threes from the logo.
1: He does everything, right? So, and losing Dante is a key part of that, because you would have to offload that contract. And then the other question with that is, what are you doing with Ayo Dosunmu, right?
0: You got to keep Ayo. You got to keep him.
1: But can you give him $20 million with Kyrie's contract?
0: That's what he wants.
1: Okay. Yeah.
0: I mean, if you have Kyrie, Edwards, and Dosunmu is the new Dante.
1: Yeah. I like that.
0: He can't shoot threes like Dante, you know, but I mean, he's not as good as Dante.
1: But the Rudy question is still there as well, right? Like, what are you doing in the center position? So there's just so many moving, there's so many moving parts, and I don't think Jaden is going to be a part of that, but I truly do believe that Julius, Rudy, and Jaden, two of those three guys are going to be gone next year.
2: The thing is, we're talking about this, by the way. You know, are we trading to get ourselves better? Are we trading to compete?
1: Yeah, you're right.
2: What about the Thunder? What have both the Thunder and the Spurs done exceptionally well? Spurs, by nature of, you know, hitting the lottery and getting Wemby.
0: Yep.
2: What have the Thunder done that are putting them in this spot? Yep. They have drafted so incredibly well.
0: So, see, I'm glad you brought that up because you were gone and I spent about 15 minutes talking this thing out. We are in a spot where we're good, but not good enough.
2: Yes.
0: Because the Spurs missed the postseason like 6 to 8 consecutive years. So when Wemby's holding that thing out, he ain't throwing to Hammond Eggers.
1: Yeah. No.
0: I mean, De'Aaron Fox was a first round pick in 2017.
2: Mm-hmm.
0: Then you got Castle, you got Vassell, you got Harper, and OKC was awful forever.
2: Yeah.
0: We're not in that spot, though. That's the problem.
2: No, it is. It is the problem. But as we were talking about Kyrie in particular, would absolutely love it. But when you started rolling through the unprotecteds that you're dealing out,
0: you're right.
2: At some point, it's a conversation with the Vikings. It's a conversation with our favorite hoops team.
0: Great point.
2: The organic building of a franchise for the long haul.
1: Yeah.
2: If we can find a way to be better in 2026 and start hitting on these picks and not giving up on the Johans, et cetera, I think Tim Connolly would be in a very, very good spot.
0: Yeah. You have yourself a wonderful weekend, young man.
1: You guys too.
0: Tell Taylor 9 to noon says hello.
1: You bet.
0: And we love both of you. Thank you.
1: Love you, man.
0: Parker Fox at Parker Fox 24. Back to close 9 to noon after this.
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27: The White Sox with a 4-run third beat the Twins 6-2, take 3-4 in the series in Chicago. Simeon Woods Richardson gave up 5 runs over 2-plus innings, fall to 0-7. 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
2: It's a little mini-style post-game. TimberTech set list was sweet on a Friday football feast. Of course, whether it was Florio in the 9 a.m. hour, a good catch-up with Kevin Seifert. Enjoyed some of his conversation specifically. It's the hottest talker to ever talk itself, the quarterback situation in Minnesota.
1: The best.
2: But I loved a point that that Seifert made about the idea, like, this team's going to start the best QB. And if J.J. McCarthy finds a way to winning the eyes of those that coach and evaluate, J.J. McCarthy's going to start week one against Green Bay in the border battle. And the key to me for that is kind of, I mean, that's best case scenario for the Purple. He works it out. He flips it around. It's not a situation where you're finding or trying to find $50 million a year for Kyler Murray sometime next year. So good conversation with Kevin Seifert. Alec Lewis from a porch in Alabama chiming in. He was at OTAs. More perspective specifically on the O-line. I'm just interested to know, and it's OTAs, so we're not going to find it out in totality, but just what Blake Brandel looks like with a chance to practice every single day at the center spot. Enjoyed Alec as always. And then Parker Fox in studio, but one of my favorite parts leading into some fun conversation with Parker was during the 10 a.m. hour, PA trying to explain NBA trade-related criteria.
0: Like the non-taxpayer rules.
2: Yeah.
0: Teams beneath the luxury tax level can simultaneously acquire players whose salaries aggregate to 125% of the outgoing salaries, plus $100,000.
2: And there was about 40 more seconds of that, which is why I'm at the stage right now, PA, with the draft in front of us. What is it, 23rd and 24th, something like that. Later in June, of course. And I'm so much more still stuck on, like, I wonder what Emmanuel Quickly would look like in this offense.
0: Ooh,
2: like
0: Emmanuel Quickly.
2: I'm still looking. I mean, it's not it's not the sexiest name out there, but that's
0: the point guard.
2: Those are the mental machinations that I'm doing. Mm-hmm. Long way to go for me before I can ramp up into the is it going to fit? Is it going to make the money work? Second apron here, luxury tax there. That's up to Tim Conley. We just have to find the right answer here in terms of how this team's going to look later this summer.
0: And as I said earlier, podcastable, KFAN.com, I'd rather run it back and lose again than have to read the NBA salary matching rules ever again the rest of my life.
3: 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I don't like you.
0: Pretty sure we're back on Monday. Full strength edition, too. Good seeing you again, Nordo.
2: Good to see you, man.
0: Thank you very much for listening to 9 to Noon. 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
1: Non-stop nonsense on deck today. Tune in, it's time for Common Man.
2: Oh boy. Why should anybody aspire to be a common man, an average man? Do you realize what it means to be average? That means you're the best of the lousiest. And the lousiest of the best. Now, if we demand more and more for producing less and less, while the have-not nations encourage and inspire and indeed require hard work and maximum effort, if we deify the common men while they encourage and reward the uncommon ones, well, the end result of such a lopsided race as that is too obvious to require elaboration.
3: I mean, it's like, hello?
4: Out on Dan Cole's round. Let's go to 15. Bob?
5: Yeah, John, Cole has been visibly angry. He's been talking to himself quite a bit. And it doesn't get any easier here on the par 3 15th hole at Minnesota National. This hole is guarded by two bunkers with a big tree in front of the green. Very challenging tee shot. He's opted to hit a 5-iron here. Cole, unreal pants, fluttering in the wind, mumbling to himself, I've got to have this shot. Ooh, that's very well struck. Spinning through the air like a J.J. McCarthy pass. It's right on line. Looking good. Oh, my! It's in! I can't believe what I just saw. A hole-in-one for Cole at the 15th, and he's pointing at patrons in the gallery shouting, you doubted me, you doubted me, you doubted me. And now he's embracing his son, Peter. What a moment between father and son here at the 15th at Minnesota National.
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7: Columbia 300 launches a Spanish version of the website, and I think, as we know, with everything going on right now in the United States with the Spanish speaking and everything, this is pretty huge, I guess, for them to take the step there to put a Spanish version website out.
8: Well, I guess it's kind of got to happen because the Spanish are beginning to take such a stronghold in life itself, and they can no longer be ignored.
9: Welcome back to the spotlight, young man.
10: I've never been there.
11: I'm a fraud.
10: Yeah. Yes. He isn't. If you can't.
12: He's the clown from Brown. He's the fourth in the north. This is the common man, Dan Cole.
10: Bugle. Trumpet. French horn, flugelhorn, can you play brass? Common Man program begins in five, well actually three, but five sounds like more than four, two, one. Greetings, good afternoon, and ack, ack, a dack, and dack, dack, ack, to you and yours. I'm the Common Man, Dan Cole, the worst all sports radio station in the country. So says a former employee who, funny, was fired from here. Here until 3 o'clock, and then we'll make way for Big Ticket and JG. If you're looking for poised, polished, and professional, it's coming your way at 3 o'clock. If you're looking for unprepared, uninformed, and unrepentant, and unapologetic, then you've come to the right place. He's Tenneby. He, to me, what Tonto was to the Lone Ranger, a faithful companion. Lil B at 1 o'clock. And then no program password today because we're in the midst of program password Invitational tournament. We're down to our semifinals after yesterday's stirring comeback by Meat Sauce and John Creasel. So that'll take place over the next couple of weeks. There is still plenty to get to, though. It's now winner go home, backs against the wall. It's a game set. The greatest words in sport, game seven. The Spurs come back and they defeat. They rout, as a matter of fact, the Oklahoma City Thunder to force a game seven. I think the Habs are about done. They should be eliminated shortly. Twins, bad news on the field and off the field as they lose a pitcher to the 15-day IL. Many other topics to get to. Not sure where to begin, so let's spin the wheel of topics.
13: Commons golf game.
0: What did you shoot today?
10: 79 without any gimmies.
0: Where'd we play?
10: Prestwick at Wedgwood in Woodbury.
0: Where'd you hit it on one?
10: If I could play, I said this yesterday, if I could play the first 12 Prestwick 18 times in a row, I think I'd shoot even par. I hit a beautiful little soft baby cut into the middle of the fairway.
0: How far from the green were you?
10: I had 124 into the green.
0: Second shot?
10: I knocked it onto the green.
0: Then what?
10: Well, then I came to the decision, Tenneby, and I know this is a decision that's easy for you because you don't have, well, we've talked about this before. We've used the par three tournament at the Masters as an example. Nobody who has ever won the par three tournament on Wednesday, on tournament Wednesday before the first round on Thursday, nobody who's won the par three tournament has ever won the regular tournament, has won the green jacket. And I've always asked you the question, if you were about to win the par three tournament, would you just scull it into the water so that you would finish second? You said, absolutely not, because you're a tryhard. You're a sweaty. You play to win. And I've said, I don't want to challenge the golf god in any way, shape, or form, so I would absolutely, positively scull it into the water. There's inside information guy, who is a very accomplished golfer, a very fine player. He once told me, he said, birdie on the first hole is bad luck. So I'm standing over about an 8-foot putt. I hit it into like 8 feet. And I'm standing over it, and as I've looked at the line.
3: Huh?
10: I know the speed. It's just a little bit downhill, freshly cut green. And I think to myself, do I want to challenge the theory that birdie is bad luck? Because what if I make the birdie putt and I putt better than, what, 70, 75% of the players on the PGA Tour? If I make it and then I'm one under, I'm on pace to shoot 54, but what if I bring bad luck upon me? And I will say this. Over the years, ever since I heard about inside information guy talking about birdie the first hole being bad luck, more times than not, if I birdie the first hole, the round doesn't go how I want it to. So I'm there. I'm in the midst of making a decision, and I didn't make the decision until the follow through on the putt. I'm standing there. Do I want to make this or do I not? And I pull. Do I want to make her this or do I not? And I pull the club back slowly. Can you make this putt? And I decide at the last second I'm going to tug it a little bit left, and I just missed it to the left, and I made par. And of course, and I doubled the next hole. So I think it's nonsensical. That I'm now starting to believe that birdieing the first hole is not bad luck. Your thoughts?
5: Well, I never believed that. Yeah. I'm guessing there's a lot of professional golfers out there that are very happy with birdieing the first hole.
10: Yeah.
5: Because
10: most people
5: put a minus one on the board.
10: Yeah. But if you are...
5: I would also say back to the Masters tournament.
10: Yes.
5: The Masters par three. Do you know who won it this year?
10: No, who did?
5: Aaron Rye. So he didn't win the Masters, but he did win a major, the next major after that. So
10: maybe there's something to that. Yeah, very good.
5: Which I think you'd take.
10: Yeah, I guess I would. I would do that. This text came in and says, I was listening to KFAN all morning. Wheel of Topics came on. I vow to turn it off every time I hear it. See you at 3. Well, you won't, because I'll be gone at 3, and at about 3:35... I'm going to be north of that nook kind of line of my troubles. It doesn't hurt my feelings if you don't want to listen to Wheel of Topic. I mean, swing, pitch, putt, can you play golf? You're not hurting my feelings in any way, shape, or form. If you don't, that's fine. Why were you listening to KFAN all morning? Do you have anything else to do? We love it, I guess. I mean, I guess.
5: The initials came today. It was a major on the power trip. They made a big announcement today.
10: The Treasure Island takeover. The takeover. The takeover. It's like they take it over. It's like nobody's safe. What was the big announcement?
5: It almost deserves its own segment. One, this is how they worded it on the show. They're celebrating that they are the first ever show on KFAN to go 25 consecutive years.
10: Okay.
5: Which I think is partially incorrect because not all those members were there for the entire 25 years. Barrero's been in the same slot for over 25 years. Yeah. But so to celebrate the Power Trip's 25th birthday, they're doing another Treasure Island, you know, Thursday, Friday night thing, very similar, trips to Vegas, blah, blah, blah. But they're also adding a comedy show with four big-time stand-up comedians. Unfortunately, apparently you didn't get the call, but either did Meat Sauce. Okay. And it's a free show for listeners. Yeah. So you can go see a comedy show for free.
10: So then what I don't know is the guy that bows to turn up, I could be Richard and just block him, right? And I know some people don't care. They go, oh, no, not that, anything but that. It really wouldn't bother them to be blocked. But, you know, you're tempting me. You know, it's like, but I won't. I'm a nice guy. It doesn't really bother me.
5: You used to admonish me for blocking, and now you, I think, do it more than I do.
10: Well, no, the only time I block people is if they use foul language or get really, you know, nasty and
5: unnecessarily
10: foul.
5: Nasty.
10: Yeah, unnecessarily. Yeah. If they just go, you're an idiot, I don't care, you know, like this guy here. Well, here's one. Glad you finally made it on the air so I can start listening to KFAN this afternoon. Thank you. Love the Wheel of Topic. It never disappoints. Wheel of Topic. Can't miss radio. If I had a lamp and a genie came out, my first wish would be more Wheel of Topics. I appreciate Wheel of Topic just to hear it dark. Love the Wheel of Topic. It wouldn't be a show without it. So for the guy that said he's gone, well, he said he's gone until 3. He's probably not hearing this. You're in the vast minority. It's the beauty of it. We got controversial Vikings news on the other side of the break, brought to you by our friends at Affordable Electric. We'll do that. Lil B at 1. We got so much more to get to. It's the Common Man program on a Phone It In Friday, right here on AM 1130 KFAN. That's old school. We'll be right back.
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10: 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And remember, Affordable Electric is... shockingly affordable. Here's another text message regarding the Wheel of Topic. This one says, I love the randomness of Wheel of Topic. That's my favorite part. And that is the best part of it. You just never know where it's going to land. And so it kind of leaves you guessing. It leaves you with a feeling of uncertainty. And I think that helps a lot of people. Hasn't In the Zone been on like 31 years?
5: It's as far back as I can remember.
10: Yeah. You know how long the Fan Outdoors has been on?
5: As far back as I can remember.
10: Since the radio station was birthed. I birthed the radio station.
5: Fantasy Football Weekly.
10: Well, then that did finally go by the wayside. Writers, it still exists. Now other people doing it now because it didn't. I thought.

0: He writes, in many ways, the Minnesota Vikings practice Wednesday seemed designed to prevent speculation about the quarterback position. Murray McCarthy took a similar number of snaps, both threw to star receivers. Each received hands-on, on-field feedback from head coach Kevin O'Connell. Nothing about the structure favored one or the up over the other, but it didn't have to for the odds to feel dramatically tilted in Murray's favor. Murray showcased his feel as a passer with several touch throws. Then after practice, when speaking to local media in person for the first time, his answers oozed with comfort and conviction. He said, my confidence is unshakable. That's how I feel about myself, regardless of what happens. Now, as we know, O'Connell hasn't named a starter yet, but I think, as we've talked about, Tenneby, the only way McCarthy would be the starter, I think, is if Murray was injured or just for some reason looked just awful. But how can you look awful at OTAs and mini camps and even preseason games? You know, the chances of looking awful.
1: That's when Kyler will look his best.
0: Exactly. It says it would not have taken long Wednesday for any casual observer to recognize Murray's immense talent. He climbed the pocket and lofted a pass toward undrafted free agent receiver Dylan Bell. The catch didn't slow Bell, who raced for extra yards under the catch. Later, Murray connected down the field with former undrafted receiver Dante Fleming, who rose and snatched a ball over the defender. Throughout the afternoon, Murray quickly progressed to a couple of checkdowns. He drilled receiver Jashawn Jones in the chest as he angled his route over the middle. His best throw came against one of defense coordinator Brian Flores' all-out blitz pictures. Murray sniffed out the pressure, hurled a ball to receiver Jordan Addison down the right sideline. Several players hollered. Murray received some fist bumps. Mostly, the scene gave off the vibe that this is what's expected. And I think that's why yesterday you had a bit about, teams' best moves and worst moves. And with the Vikings, I think whoever wrote the piece thought getting Murray was the best move they weighed. Trading Grenard and only getting a couple of third round picks was the worst move the Vikings made. And I do think the Murray thing, especially for the money you got for him, is ineffective or as up and down as McCarthy was. It was a no brainer to get him. And like we talked about yesterday, we've talked about this several times. He's a two-time Pro Bowler. He won a Heisman Trophy. That's not all by accident. Now, that doesn't guarantee a Hall of Fame career. I mean, he had a lot of downtimes with the Cardinals, and because of the amount of money he's making, that's why the Cardinals moved on from him. But, yeah, he's a talented kid, and my guess is they're licking their chops over at Winter Park thinking about the possibilities with Kyler Murray.
1: There's never really been a lot of discussion, no concerns about, other than his height, his physical abilities, right? I mean, arm strength, accuracy, he's clearly mobile, which, man, most mobile quarterback we've had here in a long time. Going back to Fran Tarkenton, maybe Dante Culpepper, but he should be able, and he's not necessarily a run-first guy, but he's going to be able to extend the pocket, get out of the, when you do have breakdowns with your wide receivers not getting open or something, he can run for the first down as long as he doesn't get hurt doing so. The physical stuff has never really been in question with Kyler. It's work ethic and processing, right? He's watching video, he's playing video games instead of in the playbook. Yeah. But I do think that he's reached a bit of a career crossroads here. That if he's ever going to be motivated to get into a playbook, it would be now.
0: Yeah. Well, and they talk about how, we talk QB whisperer and O'Connell's quarterback friendly and his systems. It's apparently complicated, but it's kind of a quarterback's dream, right? I mean, there's a lot of emphasis on getting the ball downfield. And so, yeah, and you're right. I mean, if it's the old, if it doesn't work well here, then he's sort of at what, going into his seventh or eighth year, then all of a sudden it's like, well, didn't have made a couple of Pro Bowls, but didn't really do anything post. I mean, it's all based on what you do in postseason play, right? Can you get your team to the playoffs? And then once you get them there, can you advance? But I've said this before, and I think you agree with me. I much prefer going into this upcoming season with a quarterback that has established himself a veteran presence.

0: Someday Tenby has to spill the tea. What's the tea?
1: And basically just reveal like the rumors or, oh, yeah.
0: He spill the tea on his disdain for PA. It's more than the side squeeze. Is it more than the tickling? Is there?
1: I do not have a disdain for PA.
0: Yeah, I do.
1: He's just capable of taking a joke, so I don't mind taking shots.
0: Yeah, I'm with you there. Can I get a moniker? I want to be CU@3 guy. CU@3. They'll all come back eventually, Tenby, no matter how often they leave. So, yeah, maybe we should maybe post the KFA and the menu. I mean, there's not much more to it than that. The front of the menu just shows like an old-fashioned radio dial with a volume switch and an on-off. And by the way, the switch is in the off position, so which is, I think, frequently happens. As a matter of fact, it may have just happened during this segment. I don't know. Well, that's what somebody else said. This is why I shut the radio off after Wheel of Topic. Well, there's that. Lil B helps us pick up the pace, as we like to say.
2: Yeah, baby.
0: She joins us next. It's the feminine touch of the program here on the Common Man program, along with Tenby, right here on the Fan.
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1: 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No five questions today because Lil B's in, but if we had five questions, it'd be brought to you by Willow River Company.

0: couple 13, 14 passed. I'm Common. He's 10 to B. Lil B here as well. I'm telling you, the beer belt is a popular item. This one says, I'll take all the beer belts. Great cabin gear. He wants all of them. How many do we have?
1: Too many.
0: This one says, I'm in on the beer belt. Here's another one. I'm a listener from Hutchinson. Little B says, what are we? K-R-A-P radio with the beer holders. Carp radio. Do they have Carp radio in Hutchinson?
1: Yeah, that's why I said it.
0: Oh, okay. I didn't know if there was a real one.
1: It's a Glencoe Hutch station.
0: I didn't know there was
1: a... for the bit.
0: I didn't know there was a real Carp radio. I just thought you made up the bit.
1: No.
0: Beer belts. What a great idea. I would buy one at the state fair. So there are people that think this is a really good idea. We could make a...
1: Maybe that's your state fair item.
0: We'll put it this way. We're looking for NTR.
1: Yeah, always.
0: And that would be NTR. I got this text message from somebody that says, it says Judd in Chicago is a regular listener and text messenger. He goes, it's not so much about how successful they are talking about my kids. It's about doing work for the family. They might have big business internships, but will they ever be in relationships or have a family? Chores teach them to sacrifice their own time to work for others. Common, your generation probably still learned that lesson, but the younger generations are far more self-centered.
1: They're just saying more, yeah.
0: And like, they would probably benefit from learning to work for someone else besides themselves. Their jobs get money from themselves, working for us. He and family.
1: What? I know. I get what he's saying because well, again,
0: but you don't know my individual kids and what they do when they go to feed my family and donate their time and do so.
1: He means like not just doing stuff for themselves. Like I want to do this to help my mom. I want to do this to help my dad at home. Like, so they're not just thinking about I'm going to do this for me. It's
0: different philosophies, different approaches.
1: Correct.
0: I like mine.

0: die.
1: I think anyone who puckers up their lips and presses it against their boss's buttocks and then smooches is an ass kiss.
2: I seem to be inept at everything except my work. I'm good at my work. So I confine myself to that. All I want out of life is a 30 share and a 20 rating.
3: The man's enlarged my mind. He's a poet, warrior in the classic sense. I'm a little man. He's a great man.
4: Think of it as colors. There's black and there's white. And in between is mostly gray. That's us. Now, gray is a tough color because it's not as simple as black and white. And for the media, certainly not as interesting. But it's who we are.

0: Knocker in studio 402 today. I bet you we will talk some hockey with him in addition to medical items of the day, topics of the day. He is scheduled for 402 in studio. Be very good to catch up with Bill Maurice, who I think has added another fancy title since we last had him on.
1: Most likely.
0: If you check his Twitter account, his titles are, they're more impressive than ever. It's unbelievable. In addition, bottom of this hour, to help accommodate the Knocker schedule, Ben Gessling will join. So in about 10 minutes, we'll be chatting with Ben. And then Lavelle, regular time, is scheduled for 5:30 this very afternoon or very evening, depending on your point of view.
1: President and CEO of Mayo Clinic Labs?
0: See, I think Professor that's a change, isn't it?
1: I think so.
0: Yeah.
1: How did we get this guy?
0: We may not have him for long.
1: I was going to say.
0: Yeah.
1: We better be a little bit more respectful.
0: You think we should?
1: Yeah.
0: Yeah.
1: Get him a Quinnesota hat.
0: Anthony Edwards congratulating the Spurs with 8 minutes left isn't the problem here, but a symptom of the NBA's lack of fourth quarter grit, for lack of a better word. I don't even know, like I said, I don't want to draw any grand conclusions about the meaning of it. And I had a texter who completely missed the point say, that's just statistical stuff. It happens in every sport. I dare say, first of all, I think I granted that point. But what I was saying is to pretend that it's wonderful to watch this, even if it happens one out of every 4 years, is kind of silly because it defies logic, I think. It's not enough to say, but these are the best of the best, and I like watching these individual players and these teams do as well as they can do. I think you're lying to yourself if you do not occasionally need a little bit more compelling form of theater. That, in other words, for that competitiveness and that all that talent to end up, you know, in close encounters of the third kind in the fourth quarter. That's all. That's all I'm attempting to say. So I don't want to say there's a lack of fourth quarter grit. I do sometimes sense. Now you can go back to, you know, the glory days of Magic and Larry. Hell, there was one of the most famous. They called it the Memorial Day Massacre, right? The I think it was when the Lakers got destroyed one Memorial Day by the Celtics. So it happens, but I'm just telling you. It rarely happens this often, especially this late in the playoffs. We're now down to, we've been down to the final four. We were until the Knicks eliminated their opponent, right?
1: Yep.
0: And, okay, we get it early in the playoffs. There's more mismatches, et cetera. This is when it's supposed to be the best versus the best. Now, in the East, that's all relative, and it might be the Knicks belong in the Western Conference, or we're going to find out the Knicks ain't that great. They've come together nicely, but the fact is they've taken full advantage of a very, very easy road through the playoffs. That remains to be seen. The Edwards part, I guess you could say, well, that was another, if we didn't have a blowout like that, there had been no chance that he could have, you know, done kind of broken protocol and done what he did. Even though I don't think either one of us is as offended by it as some people have said we need to be. This is 612 guy with an apology. Dan, I just heard your response to my email on Wednesday concerning Knicks Cavs series. I think he was the guy who was defending James Harden's right in, let's get, after another blowout, 37 points,
1: right,
0: and a sweep to say, with all due respect, I think we're better than the New York Knicks. And I fired back at him. He says, I think many people who would know me would agree with you that I overthink things. Maybe you and I share that trait. I'm disappointed that you did not read my text sharing my very positive comments about my appreciation and high regard for your interviewing skills. I also think you and your producer do an outstanding job of getting both regular and occasional guests. By the way, I just turned 79 and have been a Minnesota fan of college sports forever.

0: Guardies.
1: Guardsy, as we reintroduce our next guest, is it possible we're going to need to incorporate a new nickname for our in-studio guest that I don't think we've used before, but is being offered up by a great friend of the program, Katie Dempsey?
2: Okay.
1: BMO. Should we start calling the knocker BMO? It's not a bad idea. Now, does Katie call you BMO? Bill Maurice?
3: Not to my face. Yeah. No.
1: Well, when I announced, before the show, I sent out a tweet with the guest lineup, and that was her. She sent out a response was two individuals celebrating with champagne, and all she wrote was BMO with a bunch of exclamation points. So you'd be okay with that too.
3: I'm okay with that.
1: You know, the knocker's hard to top, but BMO might be an ancillary one we can go with occasionally.
3: Well, it might represent personal growth and evolution. I move on from big knocker to BMO. It's a little bit more understated.
1: Yeah, I thought it would make some sense. Let me do this right off the top. Let me find it, because I think you've added a title or two. For those just joining the program, Bill Maurice is in studio with us. Many, many years ago, we started affectionately referring to him as the big knocker, and in this case, big knocker when it came to all of our COVID-related medical coverage and analysis. I've got president and CEO of Mayo Clinic Labs and professor of pathology. Now, is that all been true forever? It feels bigger than it used to be. Well, did you add a title?
3: Yeah. I rented out more space on the business card. No, that's been my title for the last 3 years. I've been a professor of lab medicine and pathology at Mayo Clinic since 2015. That, right. So that's been for a while.
1: Yeah.
3: Right. I do think that maybe, Mayo Clinic Labs as a standalone business has only been 3 years. And I think that's getting
1: maybe
3: to be
1: that's
3: more
1: what
3: visible.
1: It is. Yeah, right. Right.
3: And I think I've been more, my own personal presence has evolved to be more in the business world than in the medical world, which is an interesting kind of evolution.
1: And why is that?
3: Because really the goal of Mayo Clinic Labs is to make diagnostic medicine available to as many people as possible, but that's through the vehicle of growing a business, right? And so you start to think about what that looks like, and it opens up a different way to look at healthcare, as you and I were talking about a little bit before we got on air. So
1: somebody is telling us BMO is a bank that's already taken.
3: Yes,
1: that's okay. I don't think copyrighted? I don't think anybody's going to sue us over this one or sue you.
2: Cease and
1: desist.
2: It's going
1: to be okay. What is
2: Can we call you El Presidente?
1: Well, that's another bad idea.
2: Might have to call you that.
1: What is the difference between Mayo Clinic Labs and Mayo Clinic?
3: Okay, so Mayo Clinic is the healthcare organization with, care facilities here in the Midwest, in Rochester and Wisconsin and southeastern and southwestern Minnesota, Florida, Arizona. That's the parent company. We also have other entities underneath Mayo Clinic, like Mayo Clinic Platform, which is around growing, data and tools that use data. And then Mayo Clinic Labs is the business owned by Mayo Clinic responsible for making our diagnostics. So when I'm working as a pathologist at Mayo Clinic, someone can send me a case from anywhere in the world for me to evaluate it. But now we're also working, and we work with, basically every hospital in the country that they can send us specimens. But now Mayo Clinic Labs is reaching beyond that. We're international. We're doing other things, in health, in diagnostics. So it's a subset of Mayo Clinic that's looking to really work on the outside world to grow diagnostic medicine.
1: Any other big expansion or announcements you can reveal here, or even that were already out that our listeners might not know about that are worth talking about?
3: Well, it feels like it's
1: an empire that keeps growing.
3: Well, it's been remarkable. I mean, as we've kind of evolved and it's really unleashed. I mean, we talked about this during COVID, I think, the need for people to have access, not just to, testing and diagnostics, but the knowledge about how to use them. And since we've kind of adopted this new outwardly looking structure, the amount of people that want to send specimens to us has been pretty astronomical in the growth. And so we are looking to continue to expand our footprint. Actually, as a result of that,
1: how much? Far be it from us to ever want to grab even a morsel of credit. That's we're above that. We never go down that road. But what percentage of your success do you think we can fairly take credit for?
3: Oh, I don't know a lot. I have to tell you, my team, they kind of rolled their eyes at the big knocker thing, It's pretty funny. It's not typical Mayo, for
1: yes,
3: sure.
1: No, I'm
2: I
1: sure.
2: Think we were a liability to his career more than we were an aid because of what he just brought up.
3: I think you're an aid my whole team, we were out in Sacramento, California, visiting UC Davis. And I was like, I've just turned 60, so I'm like age aware now. Mm-hmm. So we were in the back of the shuttle bus to the rental car property, and there was a young man in front of me, and I thought, you know what, I'm going to let this guy go first. I'm going to be polite and let him get off, and then have me get off, and then the rest of my team. And he stands up, and he goes, you're the big knocker, aren't you? He's like, thank you for everything you did during COVID.
1: See?
3: And my team was just slack-jawed. I was laughing my, you know what.
1: I love it. See, you should have told him. Say, see, you guys mock me with this? You don't think it's real? You couldn't have set that up. That's brilliant. That's perfect.
3: And in terms of damage, I think that it's only one of many ways they can mock me. So it's actually just one arrow in the quiver for them. So it's not that big a deal.
1: To that point, a 651 guy, I think a lot of us got through the pandemic with a lot less anxiety because of the big knocker's regular appearances on your show. So I'm excited that you're going to have him back on. Almost every time we have you on, we hear this. Yeah. And how many years has it been now? I mean, it does show you something, that the impact you had with us and with the listeners was substantial. It was not trivial for a lot of people. And I know that's kind of what your goal was, right? Once we started developing this relationship, that's, you know, you're a humble guy. I really believe that. But I think you say that if you can help in that way, that was your goal through all this.
3: Yeah, it was, you know, all joking aside, it was incredibly personally gratifying having raised my family here in Minnesota to be able to connect with people in that way through you and through Guardsy, in a way that was meaningful, right? It wasn't, but also approachable. I think that was, what you see is what you get with me, humble or not, I don't know, but that's who I am. But, it was very gratifying. So it's super gratifying to hear this. And especially back then, during that time, you just forget how disconnected we were. You know, back about like going to Wild games during the playoffs where their stadium's mostly empty and we're all masked. And, it was at a time we really needed connection, and to be able to just be a small part of that was super. I'm very grateful for that.
1: Speaking of the Wild, I did find this tweet from you. It must be playoff season. The Wild power play and penalty kill have disappeared.
2: Wow.
1: Classic knocker snark about his favorite hockey team. You couldn't help yourself. The truth is a good defense.
3: Well, I couldn't. And that was probably because I was sleep deprived from watching that overtime game, which they had lost.
1: Yes.
3: And still having to drive back to Rochester and go to work. So that might have contributed to the snarkiness. But also there was an element of truth, sadly enough. No, right?
0: It's frustrating.
1: Very true. Are you more frustrated now that Colorado got swept out of the next round with the squandered opportunity by your favorite team? Or are you willing to accept the injury alibi that the Wild were too hurt to give themselves the best chance to move forward, and that the only reason Colorado didn't succeed in the next round was because of their own injury stuff?
3: A little bit of both. You know, I was thinking on the way over here, you know, maybe more than any other major professional sports, injuries seem to play such a role in the Stanley Cup playoffs. I think just they are so physical and so protracted now. That being said, I didn't have to watch, thankfully, when they blew the 3-0 lead, but that was just particularly galling. And I have to say, it probably has to have the Avalanche has probably have some soul searching to do too, because they did a bunch of things in that sweep to Vegas that didn't happen all year. So the absence of one or two players shouldn't mean the first time you bowl a league going to third period, the first
1: great
3: time
1: point.
3: You lose four in a row. So I think it says something about the character of the team, unfortunately, you know, for good or bad.
1: By the way, as always, we welcome questions. They're already pouring into the Bradshaw and Brian KFAN text line, 64686. We got a lot of ground we're going to try to cover on our own, and I'll include more texts as they indeed come in, asking, as always, some pretty very good questions. So the when I mentioned the other day we're going to have you on, the first series of texts came in. They did want to know what you could tell us about the Ebola outbreak, what the meaning of it is. Is it significant? Where is it going? Is it a story you followed closely or you have any connections with? What can you tell us?
3: Well, I'm probably a little less connected to it now than I was when I was department chair. I think the big impact for us in the U.S. is that there's going to be a lot of vigilance to watch for cases coming into the U.S., which means, you know, and the disease is can be so catastrophic that probably a lot of places like Mayo Clinic have to set up special kind of procedures and facilities to handle a potential Ebola patient. That being said, it really is mostly a regional problem. It is a disease with high fatality, severe systemic illness, It does require, you know, I think body fluid transmission. It's not airborne. It requires close contact. It's sadly probably a sign of some of the social disruption in that part of the world, in Central Africa, that a lot of people are moving around. But it is a serious problem. But is it, you know, and it's certainly of concern for that region, but I don't think it's something we need to be, you know, panicked about in the U.S.
1: What's interesting about what you just said is I can't scroll far enough down. There's so many texts coming in. But I thought I had one earlier from somebody suggesting that they wanted to know why, in this case, it might be airborne. And it's not. That's false, correct?
3: No, that's false. The one, the disease that's probably more concerning in terms of transmission and new forms of transmission is the hantavirus.
1: That was where I was going next.
3: Right, which is, that's a, you know, typically that's in the U.S., we've called that Four Corners disease because there were cases that were right, you know, Utah, New Mexico, Arizona, where they meet. It's a virus that typically you catch from like rodent droppings. So like when you're cleaning, that's how it was caught. I think the case that was a described Four Corners case. This one was a bit disconcerting because it looks like there was human to human transmission. So typically that's not the case, right? And so that's why this raised some heightened levels of concern, although it was contained. The other thing is, hantavirus is a respiratory virus, and that's the other thing that's a little, that's more, you know, with Ebola, you get very sick and you just need supportive care. There are vaccines for some strains of Ebola, not the one that's currently, you know, causing the outbreak. For hantavirus, there isn't one. And typically it can start as a very mild illness and then kind of rapidly deteriorate into a serious pulmonary and even fatal pulmonary infection. So lung infection. So that's probably caused a little bit more, I wouldn't say alarm bells, but at least gotten people's attention that there was human-human transmission in this case.
1: AI is such a broad subject that we've discussed in various ways before. Maybe we break it down a little bit. You tell

0: that we still have to figure out, and a lot of impacts outside of healthcare, right? We could talk about healthcare and healthcare spending, but it has a huge impact on the food industry. That's why I was just at UC Davis, because it's changing what people eat, changing how much people eat. What do we need to be putting in people's diets to make sure that they're getting the right nutrients? How do we measure that, right? It does lead to muscle loss in some people. How do we figure out? How do we know how long you need to take it? Some people rebound. Some people respond super well. There's a lot that we don't know, and yet the reality is that the demand for it is insatiable. So we're getting way out in front of knowing these things before it's really being widely used.
1: Is it? So it's prescribed, as I understand it, the idea is to not use it forever, correct?
0: Correct. Kind of. Again, we don't really know.
1: Go on. Right? Explain.
0: It's interesting because it's kind of at both ends of the spectrum. So really what it's teaching us is that the other thing that's stigmatized here, just like mental health, is obesity, right? So a lot of people say, well, you're overweight because you just have, poor habits. You don't care enough to not be overweight. Well, it's not that simple, right? It turns out there is a metabolic disease that leads to weight gain, and that's something that needs to be treated. That being said, there are some patients, on the one hand, there's still that stigma. So many patients have to go through a lot of different hurdles. You have to try weight loss. You have to try these things when you might benefit from the drug, right? You have to prove almost that you can't do it the old-fashioned way because payers don't want to pay for it. And the flip side is we know a lot of patients will rebound that weight as soon as they go off them. Right. And so do those patients stay on forever? Do we de-escalate their dosing? What does that look like? There are side effects, too. I mean, there's other to the drugs. So just like any drug. So there's a lot we don't know. But yet it's made the first $1 trillion pharma company in Eli Lilly.
1: So. GLP-1. So give me the cancer, connection that you were talking about.
0: So when I was in medical school, we were really taught about this idea that, cells become cancerous because they have different derangements or they pick up mistakes in how they actually grow or how they understand when they're supposed to grow or not grow. What happened during my time in medicine and in research is that we started to understand what are the different keys inside of a cell that tells it to turn on and off? What are the actual mechanics of that? And then we started to design drugs to say, I'm not just going to, because when I started, most anti-cancer drugs were to kill the cells, right? You take advantage of the fact that they were growing faster, that they were more susceptible to being killed. Now the drugs that are being designed know exactly how your cell becomes cancerous, and then they give something very specific. So it's very much like a lock and key. Should really go after only that abnormal cell. I think this is the same thing. Rather than just giving someone an amphetamine that just increases your cell metabolism for all your cells and makes you jittery and everything else, we now understand the pathway by which your body tells it just to make more insulin and to also to feel full and stop eating, both in your brain and in your gut. And these GLP-1s act specifically, and GP-1s, as it turns out, are basically binding to the trigger that tells your body these things. So it's very much that same lock and key kind of philosophy, but now around weight loss.
1: Okay, so again, people listening to this, and maybe reading elsewhere, it's hard not to start thinking of this as some sort of, as a wonder drug. Is that dangerous? Is that oversimplifying, or what would you say?
0: I would say it certainly has it has potential to do things that probably no other single class of drugs has had ever. In terms of metabolic health, right? In terms of protecting your heart, protecting your kidneys, protecting your liver, weight loss, all of those, improving your body image, right? All of those things, it does have all of that potential. That being said, it also, the overwhelming demand that we have for it right now means that these things really need to be proven out. And there's a lot of unintended consequences of something getting so rapidly viewed as a potential miracle drug for such a variety of different things in terms of shortages, in terms of compound pharmacies that are making these available and now relieving, have seen some overdoses related to that because it's just a different formulation of the drug. There's just, I've never seen this kind of intersection of really intervention science therapeutically with consumer demand. I don't know that the world has, honestly.
1: Wow. All right, this is a good place to stop or to take a break, I guess I should say. The texts are literally pouring in as we speak. Bradshaw and Brian Caffey, text line 64686. So we're going to try to include many of those. We're going to get into a couple of other areas with the Mayo Clinic Big Knocker, Bill Maurice, kind enough to not only join us, but in studio on this Friday afternoon. Don't go away.
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0: Mayo Clinic, Big Knocker Bill Maurice is in studio with us. We've got myriad texts to get to and a couple of other subjects to explore as well. Knocker nailed it. Too quick to adapt. Asking about taking GLP and going in for surgery and anesthesia. Dan opening Pandora's box amongst the medical community, just saying. So that's from 651 guy. Anything you want to say to him about that?
1: Well, I mean, it's just like any medication. You should really talk to your provider, your physician, before you go have surgery or procedure. Let them know what medications you're taking and make sure that that those are handled appropriately. So it is a, I don't know if I'm opening the Pandora's box, but it really is. It's just a very interesting intersection of a lot of different factors in healthcare that I think are going to be really important over the next several years.
0: Staying with the GLP one subject, thoughts, they want your thoughts on people having extreme, I'm going to mispronounce it,
1: gastroparesis,
0: delayed stomach emptying when taking GLP one drugs. What can you tell us there?
1: Yeah, that's, again, it's you know you're influencing the body's normal physiology. And so another thing that these class of the GLP-1 normally does is it slows down your stomach because you're full.
0: Right.
1: Some people that really slows down your stomach and then you get to where the stomach isn't emptying properly, which can lead to bloating, it can lead to discomfort. So it's not unexpected, but it can be a really serious side effect. It's one of the reasons why people stop taking them, for instance, is just it can make them very uncomfortable.
0: Can you ask, this is Mike in New Richmond, about triceptide, which is related to the GLP. AI says that it could affect negatively on the nerves. Specifically, my question is about cranial nerves. My wife deals with geniculate neuralgia, and I'm concerned that triceptide isn't making her problem any better and maybe making it worse.
1: Unfortunately, I really can't. I can't speak
0: specific.
1: To the specific
0: yeah.
1: one. Yeah, I mean, it's, again, it's probably safest for them to talk to the pharmacist
0: yeah.
1: or their physician.
0: This one might make you feel uncomfortable. I don't know. this is from five, but you'll take on the tough topics. 507 guy writes, can you ask the knocker why Mayo is shutting down a lot of the smaller communities facilities, but yet adding massive additions to, say, like Rochester or some of the other bigger cities? I understand if we're not making money, we need to change, but it seems like rural Minnesota is really suffering, but urban Mayo is booming. Was just curious if he knows anything or if it's just purely a financial thing. Thank you. Love the show.
1: Well, it's a great question. And it really, look, as you know, much to your stirring sometimes and probably my faces, I spend a lot of time out in the community because of riding my bike, right?
0: Yes, sure.
1: Even when I shouldn't be wearing Lycra in public as a 6-year-old male. But anyways, the real challenger actually is the healthcare, the shortage in workers. In healthcare, and it makes it very difficult to sustain care in rural settings, right? Because it's difficult to get adequate staffing, and so that is as much as anything the challenge that we face both here in Minnesota as Mayo Clinic, as well as across the country. And I can tell you that there is, we'll get into the politics of it, but there's a lot of concerns around rural health and just in general. I think that's it's a super important topic, particularly in this part of the country where the patients are quite spread out.
0: Yeah.
1: You know, I understand the genesis of the question. I feel the pain, and it is an intractable, multifaceted problem.
0: This might be too specific a question, but I'll ask it nevertheless. This is from Charlie. Can you ask the knocker about his opinion on treating alcoholism, or more specifically treating cravings with GLP-1s? Thanks. Love the show.
1: Well, I mean, that's one of the interesting things, again, with GLP-1s is that they're so pervasively available that people are using them for different things.
0: Yeah.
1: They do decrease the demand for alcohol as well as food. Now, should they be used as a treatment for alcoholism? Probably not. They certainly haven't been studied to my knowledge of that. It's interesting, though, that's one of the things I mentioned. I was at this food as medicine conference I was at, and it was companies I would never interact with, Nestle,
0: sure.
1: Mars, others. One of the things you think about is, going back to the COVID, is actually food and alcohol. That's a major societal role in terms of getting people to congregate, right? And there's concerns that people are they're eating and drinking less. They're using restaurants less frequently, right? So is it actually going to start to even have social ripples or ripples in the social fabric?
0: Can you ask the big knocker about the state of research on long COVID? Where are we on long COVID? Any knowledge? Anything you can add there?
1: Well, I think it is. It really goes back to sort of the central sensitization, sort of some of the things that happen physiologically with your body and your brain and that feedback loop that that's a lot of what long COVID is about. I don't think there's as much, there's still ongoing research. It's not as active or as hot, nearly hot a topic as it was. I mean, it's pretty interesting just overall, there's been very little, certainly national, federal government interest in infectious disease problems until now, hantavirus. And, you know, at the time, you think back to COVID, we were all about, we're going to have these ways that we're going to detect things early and other things. And a lot of that has fallen by the wayside.
0: This is an unusual one. Do you and or your colleagues watch medical TV series type shows, or is that just not an option? Also, when not in the study, what is Knocker watching besides sports? So do you guys, like in the health business, all mock and ridicule any of the, even like The Pit? You go, oh yeah, it's great. I know it's popular, but it's so far off from reality that it's not even worth my time. How do you deal with the medical shows? Are you okay with them?
1: Well, I mean, I don't watch them. I don't watch, you know, unless Curb Your Enthusiasm has a medical angle. That's probably the only time I watch it, but it does a lot of times. He's in the doctor's office a lot, and I love
0: right,
1: those.
0: Right.
1: But, you know, I think that a lot of people in medicine and healthcare do like The Pit a lot, actually.
0: They do, yeah.
1: And so there's it's like anything. There's some people get into that stuff and some that don't. I think it becomes really apparent if you're in healthcare which shows have strong medical content creators, right, and physician writers. And there's also like the spectacle of, oh, I'm going to watch this and pick all the ways apart this.
0: Yeah, accurate. For sure.
1: It's like,
0: yeah.
1: Well, you got better things to do with my time than that. So
0: that makes sense. I think my guess is, I mean, that show, I've not watched that show as much as I thought I would for whatever reason, but it does seem to get pretty decent response even from people in the medical profession. I think you're smart enough to know showbiz is always going to be a part of this thing, right?
1: Yeah.
0: But that doesn't mean it can't have some elements that you say, well, it raises interesting questions, correct?
1: Yeah, absolutely. Yeah. I worked in the ER when I was a trainee in internal medicine. I worked in the federal prison.
0: Wow.
1: And, you know, and there's real life drama. I mean, there's certainly dramatic stuff there. There's no doubt. So it makes for great content. It's good to see someone use it.
0: How long did you work in an ER?
1: I just worked in an ER probably like 6 months.
0: 6 months.
1: I worked in the prison for about 4 years.
0: Between those two experiences, and maybe they're very different, I mean, what struck you that you maybe weren't ready for, that you're going, oh my God, or this is stunning, or this is surprising, or whatever, in terms of informing, you know, who you ended up being? I mean, what do you think back, when you think back on those experiences, what were the heaviest sides of them that gave you a lot of things to think about moving forward?
1: I think in the ER, it was just like the variety of different ways that the machine that we are as human beings can become, can get screwed up, right? Either physically through trauma or through other things, right? How much the unexpected can happen, right? And things that we don't think about, right, that really all of a sudden become real problems really quickly. Thought about that on the autopsy service too, because you see the people that also, which I did a lot of those. The prison was interesting because
0: Where was the prison time?
1: It was in my prison time personally.
0: Yeah, that's another
1: what
0: story.
1: Your time? Yeah, yeah. There's a federal medical center in Rochester.
0: Okay.
1: And so I would moonlight there. I would go there. I would work from until 6 o'clock at work, and then at 6:30 I'd go check into the prison and then work until 6:30 in the morning and then go back.
0: Wow.
1: So, and work weekends. The prison was interesting because it was there weren't many resources there to support you, and you realize just a lot of what happens when people don't understand how to take care of their bodies, right? Because most people are from lower socioeconomic classes. They generally have poor impulse control. And you just see a lot of the unfortunate effects if you don't take care of yourself, right? And I guess between the two, though, the one common theme for all of them is a lot of good healthcare is just keeping your wits about you, right? It's just about, we talked about AI and, yeah, there's these great medical mysteries. You think about most of the things that happen to people medically, and when you've gotten good medical care, it's mostly just by someone kind of staying in the moment, weeding it, filtering out the noise, and identifying the problem and trying to address it.
0: That's interesting. How safe did you feel doing the prison work?
1: It was interesting. By the end, I felt pretty safe. You know, there were a cadre of patients there that were healthy that were needed to do the work, and then there was another cadre that were sick, and so I never really felt in danger at all. It was interesting though, because I didn't realize that until after I worked there that the inmates just get let out into the community. you know? Yeah. So I'd be walking down the block in Mayo and be, hey, Doc, how's it going? I was pretty big knocker. They didn't call me big knocker.
0: Right.
1: So, there were quite a few people from organized crime there.
0: Really?
1: Yeah. So, and it's really funny because my sister, who lives in Chicago, worked the Chicago Marathon, and then she went to a bar, you know, around noon mm-hmm. with her friend, who actually was the daughter of a Chicago policeman, and there was a going away party, and they said, "Oh, can we stay there?" Sure. And it turned out it was a guy going away to, you know, from organized crime, was going away to the Federal Medical Center
0: really?
1: In Rochester, Minnesota. So she's like, "Oh, you gotta look at my brother. He works there."
0: Oh,
1: anyway,
0: wow. Local angle.
1: Yep.
0: That's in a local angle one might not have expected. Let's get one more break in for the knocker. A lot more good text to get to and anything else that's on his mind. And you're feel free to, you know, get into some toy department stuff because I know you don't always have the opportunity to do it. So it doesn't have to be serious all the time. It doesn't have to be just about medicine. So we'll mix and match the rest of the way. Let's get a pause in first. Back in a minute.
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20: 65 overnight, mostly cloudy tomorrow with a high of 84.
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0: Mayo Clinic Big Knocker Bill Maurice is with us for the rest of this hour. I appreciate all the texts that have come in, including this one. Bill, I am on so many meds right now. I'm wondering if we are over-medicating older people. My doctor's very young. I wonder if they lean too heavily on pharmaceutical chemicals and not enough on lifestyle changes. That's Greg. This is Greg checking in from Fridley. I think this is a subject we've explored from time to time over the years, but it never goes away. It's an important one, is it not?
1: It's very important, right? And I can't, of course, speak to anyone's specific situation, but it's one question. I've always shied away from using much in the way of medication. It just kind of how I'm wired. And one of the challenges that we do have is that healthcare has become more and more episodic for people. And so then things start to, there's no one kind of longitudinally looking at, hey, Bill, maybe you should cut back on this.
0: Yes.
1: So it's easy for them to say, oh, this is abnormal. You better add this. You better add that. So I think that is a real challenge. And it's something to be, I think I would just leave it to this way. You should always feel comfortable asking your doctor if you really need to be taking something. And if your doctor responds in a way that makes you feel bad about asking the question, then you might want to look for a different doctor.
0: That's a fair
1: point.
0: That's
1: what I would say.
0: Sure. Is there anything else in the cancer front? Again, is so broad. We covered a little bit of that. Did I see? Isn't there something relatively new that's considered very exciting regarding pancreatic cancer? One of the more difficult ones, or am I forgetting something? Or
1: well, there's a lot of new therapies that are out there coming out all the time. Same for prostate cancer,
0: right?
1: Probably when I come back next time, there's a whole almost analogous to the GLP-1 story is this whole idea of early cancer detection.
0: Yes,
1: there was just a federal law passed that Medicare has to cover these multi-cancer early detection tests. What is that going to mean for people? Right, I think that's a whole.
0: That's big. Your view, massive?
1: That's big. It's really big. A lot of companies are betting big on it in terms of growing business. But is it going to really, it'll improve our ability to detect cancer, no doubt, but will it really improve people's lives is still the question.
0: So right? These are tests that allegedly get to the cancers quicker or can give people an idea this is the direction they might be heading in?
1: Just if GLP-1s are like the miracle drug, if you will, this is like the miracle cancer screening test. I can just take your blood and I can tell you if you have cancer anywhere in your body and also what kind of cancer it is, right? That's what multi-cancer early detection tests are aiming to do. And there's some that really do work for many, many cancers. But then the question is, what does that really mean for a patient, right?
0: Yeah, sure. Love the Grum Gal writes, I worked as a jail registered nurse and I felt safer there than at the hospital. Always had a deputy by my side. Well, that's a question that I don't know how knowledgeable you are in that, but we do get texts from time to time on people saying some of the situations in some hospitals, this has become a real significant problem getting worse all the time regarding the safety of the medical, the doctors and nurses.
1: This is probably one area that I sometimes feel like I'm like the cornerstone, the time capsule in the cornerstone of the building because I haven't been in direct patient care for so long.
0: Right.
1: It is definitely one thing that has changed a lot is just the concerns around violence in the workplace and healthcare. I mean, there was just a study, I think by Mayo Clinic itself, that showed that this is on the rise, violence against healthcare workers, violence in hospitals. So it's a real concern.
0: Let's keep the texts coming. Could you ask the knocker if using marijuana daily offers or affects anesthesia? I recently had one of my knees replaced, woke up in the middle of surgery, and I'm a heavy marijuana user. Does that ring a bell to you? Does that make any sense?
1: I don't know the science well enough. I mean, it logically would make sense. But again, I do think, especially now that it's not illegal, you should definitely tell your physician before you have a procedure, if you are using cannabis.
0: So if the average knocker fan who's listening is saying, what does he do day to day now? How does the job change? You laid out a summit at the start, but in terms of when you travel, what you're talking about, because one of the things we discussed in a break was my assumption, which I think you kind of confirmed, that if you establish a good reputation, and obviously Mayo itself is very credible in this and opens a lot of doors in of itself, that it almost feeds on itself and you start getting people coming at you wanting to connect when you haven't even asked them to connect, which I assume you welcome because that's a lot of what your job is. But how do you how do you explain to the average Knocker fan what exactly your job entails at this point?
1: Well, I'm laughing because I am wearing a suit, although we're not on video, because every time, oftentimes I'm on this like, well, does this guy actually really work? Because why the hell is he available at 4 o'clock on Friday afternoon, right? This is an attempt to dispel those rumors, should they arise again.
0: Yes.
1: It's a much different job. You know, my job for 25 years was to be, you know, available to patients when they were having biopsies done to let their doctors know if they was concerned for cancer, was there cancer, very much, you know, working in an integrated healthcare setting at Mayo Clinic. Now it's taking all those years of experience and going out into the world and saying, how do I use Mayo Clinic laboratories to make that kind of knowledge even more accessible? Because in my career, what it involved was your doctor knowing to send something to me, putting in the mail and sending it. So how do we get outside and really start to build those connections? It is what energizes me, as you can probably tell by now. I have a broad range of interest in healthcare, and this intersection of healthcare and business, because it really is about accessibility, is super interesting. So what happens is I talk about those things, all of a sudden a light goes off to say for like a food manufacturer, boy, do we need to think about diagnostics if people are taking GLP-1s and it's affecting how they eat? So it starts opening all these different doors. If nothing else, it creates opportunities to think about new ways to reach individuals and to improve their lives.
0: How do you stay? Because there is the danger in this role of feeling more and more disconnected from patients that you used to see, right? But I don't know what you do about that. You can't go back to it, I wouldn't think. Or are there ways that you try to ensure that you remember, yeah, there's a human being at the other end of this chain, no matter who I'm meeting with, whatever big shot is I'm meeting with, I can't get disconnected from the patient.
1: Yeah. Well, I mean, I think I have the good fortune of, you know, having those years of experience that I carry with me. I do really appreciate that I'm still approachable. People will come up to me and ask me questions. I still have, you know, family members and friends and family members that reach out. So I think it's really important for me personally to maintain that accessibility so I don't forget. And also with my staff. I mean, I still like walking through the building and seeing people that work with me in terms of providing diagnostic medicine care. And so maintaining that connection is super important to me. And I think the one thing that, and you probably know, I'm sure you know this much better than I do, is I have to be much more mindful of like my presence, because people will draw conclusions about what I think or care about off of a very limited amount of experience. So it's, you know, in terms of I might meet them only one time. So it's like, those are the things I think about, but I really try and stay intentional about just staying connected to people as much as I possibly can.
0: Garji, are you in there? I can't even see.
2: Yeah.
0: Will you do me a favor and ask the Knocker, or try to get him going on something? Because once again, I had to reconnect, and I know I got a million more texts, and I want to try to include a couple more. And meantime, I just need time to, you know, reboot the hip cricket deal. I got to put a new password in.
2: Quick question. Have you talked about Quinnesota? Have you talked about...
0: That's right up his alley.
2: I know. Have you talked... I guess I'm wondering, on a scale of like 1 to 10, 10 being super confident that Bill Guerin will get Quinn Hughes re-signed this summer, July 1st, I think, is the day where he can officially start talking about that and doing that, and 1 being... he's not going to sign and we're going to have to trade him. How confident are you about the Quinn Hughes reacquisition or re-signing?
1: I think the Quinn Hughes re-signing, I'm probably at about an 8 that he will re-sign. Now, will it be right away at the earliest possible point? I think, you know, that remains to be seen, because clearly he has all the leverage, right? But he seems like very sincere in his desire to in his enjoyment of playing in this market. He seems like he and Kaprizov do have a real bond. You know, he seems like someone that probably likes stability. I mean, I have to say, not only did he, you know, he's just transformational to watch live. His skill level is off the charts. But, I mean, he and Brock Faber have a chance to be probably the top defensive pairing for several years. I mean, the way that Brock Faber's game has really blossomed since Quinn Hughes has arrived, right? So I would think that would be enticing to him as well. And then they have the Olympic connection between Faber, Boldy, Quinn. So I think it's more likely that they'll get help in at the center position and keep him, then he'll leave and they'll be left trying
0: to
1: rebuild.
0: So what's the Knocker's position on all the center talk? Because there's in the hockey community, there appears to me to be two lines of thinking. One is, no, we got to get a top 5 or close to it superstar center. And then I hear other people say, well, yeah, maybe that'd be great, but that might not be realistic. Let's just get another center. Really, it's the way Guerin put it with us. How about we get another center as good as Eriksson Ek, for example? Yes. Where are you? Which path are you on philosophically there? What's the Knockers' view on that?
1: I think the talent they have at the wing between Boldy and Kaprizov is they need consistent center play and enough depth that Joel Eriksson Ek doesn't completely change the complexion of the team. You could argue the same on the defensive side, where the loss of Brodin's really exposed their back end, I think.
0: That makes sense. All right, how about we do this? Can we, what's your schedule? You got to get out of here?
1: I'm open from here, so.
0: Garzy, why don't we go one more segment? Because we got a lot of, multitude of extra texts. I knew that had happened where suddenly there's like no text coming in. Well, that's impossible. Well, it's because it's booted. It's signed me out of the system. And then you got to put your new password in. It's state of the art here. This is just like Mayo Clinic. State of the art when it comes to our security system.
2: Do you have any prescription or advice for Dan on just his mental health regarding the text line? It's a daily occurrence.
0: It's episodic.
2: It's very episodic to use the phrase.
0: I long for the romantic time when you logged on at the start of a show. And then you were logged on for the entire program, and you didn't have to worry about going back into it. Everything just kind of flowed. It seemed like a good plan, but obviously somebody in corporate said, no, that's too simple. Security's got to be a lot tighter than that, and somebody's got to justify their existence, I guess. I don't know.
1: Don't get me started on password stuff. I'm like at the wrong age curve for the proliferation of passwords in this world. That's all I got to say.
0: One more text, or I should say one more segment with the Knocker. Don't forget, Lavelle will join at 5:30.
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19: This is Jana Kramer from Wind Down with Jana Kramer. 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
0: I appreciate the indulgence of the good folks, supportive folks at Gutter Helmet. As Garzy just laid out, fine sponsor. Usually it's top 5 at 5 time. Although there ain't that much right now, is there? To be honest?
2: It's not NBA, like, yeah. NHL, Twins play the Pirates.
0: I didn't think that there was all...
2: Creighton Durham Hall and St. Thomas graduate Sean Sweeney is going to be an NBA head coach.
0: Oh, is that right?
2: Spurs assistant. He's taking the Magic job.
0: Oh,
2: reunited with Jalen Suggs.
0: Is our guy going to land anywhere? What's left? Is anything open still?
2: Micah Norrie.
0: Micah?
2: Has Portland been filled? Van Gundy was rumored for that for a minute.
0: That's true.
2: Not sure.
0: New Orleans, the old Orlando guy took that.
2: Mosley.
0: Right? Yeah, yep. Mosley. So, yeah, I'll have to double check. Add another title hockey analyst. John the Mail Carrier likes your hockey.
1: Ah, nice.
0: Expertise.
2: Well, that's already been added. We've been picking his brain on hockey matters for years.
0: He definitely seems to appreciate. I think he means, isn't that a compliment? I think that was meant as a compliment.
2: Yes.
0: Yeah.
1: I'll take it that
0: I'm pretty
1: way.
0: Sure. There's a lot of cannabis questions coming in. Why do they, the minute they hear your voice, why do they think cannabis? What's that about?
1: I don't know. I think I mentioned my dad was a hippie dude. Maybe that's what comes through. That vibe comes through the airwaves.
0: What does that do when you're of that generation or your dad? That's the thing. It's so interesting because, of course, for a lot of people, it's just the opposite of that. And the kid is that. So what does that do to you or for you or against you or whatever growing up in that? Anything in particular of note?
1: On the one hand, it certainly demystified it for me, right?
0: Yes.
1: And it just goes to each his own. It just was never really my thing. I mean, I've tried it. It just doesn't really – it makes me think that we're all different in how we respond, So I'm sure there's a lot of stuff I could talk to my therapist about what the impact was too, but probably not on their waves. But no, it was just part of our daily – I didn't see it as really abnormal. That's why it is kind of interesting and to see it normalized now, because for our family, it was like, well, you can't tell anybody. Now it's like, it's still weird to me, particularly like in Chicago, when I walk down the street and you'll just smell, man, someone's just token. You're like, wow, that's just wild.
0: Yeah, there's more, I think more and more cities in which that's the case for sure. This is a callback to what we talked about earlier, but this texter might not have been listening at this point, and maybe there's a way to boil down a lot of the GLP-1 meds stuff we talked about. 763 guy or gal asks, are GLP-1 meds safe or are we guinea pigs for big pharma? How would you answer? That's a very broad question, but it's related to a lot of the things we talked about the first segment you were with us today.
1: Well, it's really interesting. And if you want to know a lot about GLP-1s, I would encourage you. There's a podcast called Acquired, where they go through the history of Novo Nordisk, which is super interesting. It's long, but we think of GLP-1s as these new drugs, these new, you know, that just came out of nowhere. They've actually been researched for several decades, right? So I think the notion that we're guinea pigs is probably, you know, is not correct.
0: Mm-hmm.
1: Now, because we are part, if you realize, if we're part of it, right? The huge demand is because people really want these things and there's shortages. So I think they are, by and large, safe. They are safe. They've been through clinical trials. They started as actually diabetes medications. So, but, and they do have side effects, which you have to be aware of. And so, and really understand the dosing as well, because that part of the unintended consequences of such high demand is there's now, again, pharmacies that are, they, you know, that you can get it from the manufacturer in a precise dosing kind of pen or something like that. But there's also pharmacies that are compounding it. You just have to really know what you're taking.
0: I'd like to ask, 612 guy writes, I'd like to ask the big knocker, since he is in the business of pathology, what impact artificial intelligence is having on that field in particular. It seems like something that lends itself well to that technology as a platform for more efficient review of pathology and diagnostics.
1: Yeah, it's having a big impact, right? And I think that if you think what these technologies can do is they can so rapidly assimilate different pieces of information and present them to somebody. And if you think about 70% of anyone's health record is actually from the labs, the fact that these tools can go in and draw observations and insights into people's individual health is pretty dramatic. Well, again, it's going to take a while to roll them out for a variety of different reasons, mm-hmm. but you know, just like you think about Kyle Busch, and we've talked about sepsis, right? And sepsis is very difficult to diagnose clinically now. Where there things?
0: Why is that?
1: It's because it's sort of a multi-system failure, and so it doesn't have any like one thing. Someone just can typically they'll describe very non-specific, kind of not feeling great. But the reality is your body's just right on the edge of really undergoing, a precipitous decline. And one of the things that is scary about our immune system and our body is that there's a lot of systems designed to rapidly respond to help protect you. But if those get deranged, they can rapidly respond to really impact you and even kill you in the case of sepsis. So that's where, you know, AI tools, even off of a watch, for instance, and your heart rate is doing things that it should not. And so you need to get these other tests. So it will have a big impact. It's not yet, but probably within 5 years.
0: So what I thought I read on the Racer was it started as pneumonia.
1: Yep.
0: And then is that a natural progression? Where is what's the connection between the pneumonia and how do you get from pneumonia to sepsis?
1: Well, it's really, any infection, as has happened in my own family, as your body responds to that infection, if it's not under control, your immune system can reach a state where you really start to, where it really starts to react in a way that causes your blood pressure to drop. And it's really sort of like a house of cards. So what happens is all of a sudden your blood vessels start to get more dilated, fluids start to get out into your system. It just goes super quickly. So it's more of a trigger of the inflammation than the caused by the infection than the infection itself.
0: You know, it related to that story, there was a lot of projecting that was going on there. And I don't know how well the case, because it was automatically, almost immediately assumed that this is another example of a male, dominant in his field, who ignores signs that his body is giving him that he's got a problem and he needs to get taken care of. And men got to get over that, and we got to be able, if we're sick, to go to the doctor and not be afraid. But as I'm reading that, I'm going, well, do we know that that really happened in this case? I don't know. Can you speak to that question? And do you think there was, how do we know? Do we too easily, jump to that conclusion that, well, obviously he didn't take care of himself. He waited too long and, almost like he deserved what he got.
1: Well, I don't think, I personally don't know. I don't, any of us really know other than the people that were there to pass that judgment. I do think that there's I probably myself fall into that category of people that really, overestimate their resilience and tend to negate or diminish or minimize serious signals from their body that something's going on. And that's what's scary with sepsis is that it goes so quickly, so quickly. I mean, I can show this on the air. My sister went in after procedure. She went into her doctor. A doctor said, I think you probably just have the flu, go home again. And she collapsed in the parking lot. Luckily, my mom was there because she was getting septic. That's how fast it can happen.
0: She got back into the car. Wow.
1: So I don't think any one of us can judge.
0: Yeah.
1: I do think that we have to listen to our bodies,
0: mm-hmm.
1: but the reality is, it's kind of a Greek. There's probably a Greek tragedy element to it. There's some people just right. You're gonna miss it.
0: And maybe it is related in this case. I just don't think we should always assume that it is. I think sometimes it's a little more complicated than that. Even though, as you say, is undoubtedly true that a lot of people. I don't know if it's more males than females, but there are way too many people that are like, I'm fine. I don't need to see a doctor. I'll fight through it. Right. Yeah. That kind of thing.
1: Well, I think that's right. I also think there's human nature. When we see something like that catastrophic, we want to ascribe blame somehow to that person.
0: True.
1: So then it becomes less. And again, that's what like working in the ER. Yes. It's just a randomness to it. I mean, I hate to say that, but that's life.
0: My girlfriend works as an ER nurse in a rural hospital in Minnesota. They've gotten rid of the security guard due to budget cuts. And it can take up to 20 minutes for a police officer to arrive when called. Their solution has been to have training courses, teaching them basic self-defense and other holds to subdue unruly patients. That's from Purposeful Grimace Guy. That's a good moniker, a good nickname. That's discouraging. That may be practicality, the real world to it, but man, that's got to be a grim prospect to go down that road.
1: Well, yeah. I mean, yeah. Yeah. I mean, again, it's just, like I said, they're a real workforce issues out there
0: that you were talking about earlier,
1: it's scary. I can't respond much more than that, unfortunately.
0: It's great to see you, man. Great to have you in. I'm reminded again how much fun we have and how much we enjoy and learn every time you come in. And look, we throw a lot of stuff at you that's not even fair, because it's not like you can know everything about everything, but oddly, that's the impression I think you've given people over the years you've been on with us. So maybe you're just faking it well. I don't know. But I like to think there's more to it than that. Right?
1: No, I enjoy it. In fact, when I was a kid, I used to watch a cartoon, Tennessee Tuxedo.
0: Oh, God,
1: and there was
0: a
1: professor that would always go in. He had the magic thing that came out.
0: Yes.
1: I didn't want to be old like that, but I guess I always thought that was cool. So I guess you're like at least 50% of my success of achieving my dream to be the all-knowing professor that pulls up the magic screen.
0: That's a good callback from an old cartoon, man. Like, the kids will not know it.
1: No.
0: Look it up, kids. Tennessee Tuxedo. The old timers will definitely appreciate it. Good to see you. Be well. Thanks again. And we'll be in touch sooner than you know.
1: Yeah.
0: Thanks,
1: look
0: knocker.
1: Forward to it every time.
0: I appreciate
1: you.
0: Bill Maurice, Mayo Clinic, big knocker, giving us an hour and change of a great conversation. We'll come back with, if there's any nuggets left over for, you know, like a 520 sports fix, guards, you can give them to us. Otherwise, we'll prepare for Lavelle at 5:30.
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0: like saving this subject for another day, but I'm at least going to introduce it today because it is timely, and we've to a certain extent discussed pieces of it before, and maybe we will in when we have a little bit more depth. Are you familiar with a an X handle called ESPN Bet?
1: Yeah,
0: ESPN Bet. I'm not here to say that there's something evil about that X account or what it represents, because it is what it is. It's the world we live in. Sports betting is obviously not going anywhere, correct?
1: Right.
0: But it's a really good example of how it creeps in very pernicious fashion, and I think to a certain extent brings us all down. Let me just read the tweet. Victor Wembanyama finished with 28 points in a brutal beat for his over bettors. Because the headline reads, Wemby goes under his 28.5 point prop.
1: Wow.
0: He checked out of the game with over 9 minutes left. And then there's an emoji, the eyes, you know, analogy, like, oh my God, what? And I'm thinking, it's all true. It's factual. But it's taking us to a place that has nothing to do. More of us, I guess I should say, because it's always been there, but more of us to a place, I think, that has nothing to do with what you should come out of that game with. Right? Because

0: odds have shifted to win the Big 12 or make the college football playoff.
1: I know.
0: This college quarterback, you bet on games you're not supposed to do that. The Texas Tech Red Raiders were a 5-1 favorite to win the Big 12. That number has now changed to 8-1 with this news. It is everywhere. It's omnipresent for sure. Well, I always think this, I'm guessing I know how you'll feel about this, but, and again, especially ESPN Bet. Now, I don't think they have the same type of partnership. I think it's going away a little bit from actually ESPN.
1: Is that right?
0: Yeah, there's something where it didn't work as well as they had hoped it would, like the in-house betting deal.
1: Good.
0: But, you know, they have, Greenios has Fortenbaugh, you know, that guy. And he's fine. He's good TV. But they'll do a segment where they'll go around the table and he'll go, McNutt.
1: Yes.
0: Knicks, Cavs, yeah. What do you like?
1: Yeah.
0: And she'll say, I like Karl Anthony Towns over 3.5 three-pointers. And then he'll go, Big Perk, you've got the Thunder and the Spurs. What do you think? And they just go around and they just pick their props.
1: They do.
0: And that's...
1: They do it in the afternoon, too.
0: They do. And that's fine. Like, that's really nothing content. You know what I mean?
1: Totally.
0: You're not really...
1: Content.
0: Which is fine. We all do nothing
1: content. You're not even really saying anything that gives you any knowledge of what you think might happen that night.
0: No. And you try. You're kind of disguising it. And I'm really breaking this thing down.
1: Wow,
0: the 3-point... And again, there is value to that. Like, when people are making bets, they are looking at... All right, they have bad 3-point shooting defense. So I think... You know, or they're going to get, they like to give up corner threes. So I'm going to go, you know, Jalen Williams, if he didn't have a pulled hamstring and was ruled out for game 7, which that's a little nugget from today. Although, what's the difference?
1: Yeah,
0: he barely played.
1: Well,
0: you can say, I'd like J Dub to go over his 2.5 threes. And that's your segment right there. God. And they go around it.
1: It's
0: every day.
1: Every day. It's again, I'm not here to say it has to go away, but I think it has a wearing effect. It just gets pounded into your head. Narratives that have nothing to do with the, you know, in all honesty, the competition itself, the outcome of the game, strategy having to do with the game, nothing to do with any of it. It's like, I don't need it. It doesn't make me feel any more entertained or informed or whatever the case may be. Speaking of, I guess, betting, did you see the update in the Terry Rozier story?
0: We just saw the headline.
1: Yeah. We probably should have gotten to it. I think it broke yesterday. So the feds have hit him. He's the former NBA player. Pretty well known, right?
0: Yeah.
1: He gets hit with some new federal charges involving sports bribery. And this is pretty specific. The indictment, it was returned by a federal grand jury in Brooklyn, alleges that Rozier solicited and accepted a bribe of $100,000 in exchange for tipping off a group of bettors about his plans to exit a March 2023 game early because of an injury while he was playing for the Hornets. Rozier, according to the indictment, devised a predetermined bribe arrangement with other people, including co-defendants named Marvis Fairley and DeNiro Laster.
0: Laster, former Gopher football player.
1: Seriously?
0: Local angle, yeah, in the kill era.
1: Forgot about that. To withdraw from the game so lucrative wagers could be placed. However, here's the kicker that makes it sound real. Not all of the bets on Rozier's performance were successful because he ended up collecting 4 rebounds during the game. As a result, following the game, Rozier accepted a discount. In other words, instead of the $100,000 he had agreed to, he agreed to accept $70,000.
0: It's an expensive rebound.
1: I think part of the point of this that makes it believable, too, is it's pretty hard if the ball comes to you off the rim and you're under the basket.
0: You got to grab it.
1: You kind of got to grab it, right? And it's kind of hard to not grab a rebound if it's right in front of you.
0: Unless you're Julius Randle in the playoffs. Sorry.
1: Sad but true. Well, he wouldn't have been in a position to grab the
0: good point. It wouldn't have gone right in front of him.
1: So again, now his attorney is saying these are all theories, that's all they are. They're just trying to make something stick. So I don't know how good their evidence is. I know that when you make the allegation this specific and you're talking about a bribe for 100, you know, you could think, well, NBA players, do they really need the 100,000? I mean, you know how that goes. Everybody wants more money. But When you reduce it to a single game,

0: It's a Friday football beast edition of the Afternoon Aardvark on a very warm Friday afternoon here in the Twin Cities of Minneapolis and St. Paul. Barrero and Guardsy with you for another hour. No summer hours yet. And Lavelle E. Neal III is kind enough to join us via the Connecticut Water Systems hotline. Hello? Can you hear us? Did I hit the right button? No, let me do it this way. I didn't do it. Let me try it over here. I thought this would work. I wanted to do this all on my own, Guardsy, because the phone bank isn't working here. But hold on. Give me a second. Let me see if this will work. Let me try it this way. That's not working. You might have to pot them up. It's for some reason my cursor is not allowing me to get them on the air. Lavo, can you hear us okay?
1: Well, you got new technology in there?
0: You know what I think it is? No, the technology is the same. It's just setting it like the phone bank system itself is not plugged in for some reason. It's not on at all. So you do it through the computer mouse, but for some reason it's not cooperating with me for some. I don't exactly know why. I think some of it.
1: Yeah, because Russo filled in earlier this week, and he had an episode in which they were unable to go to break, so he had to basically talk for like another 15, 20 minutes.
0: Yeah, he loves that.
2: We've been there.
0: Yeah,
1: he said he was terrified.
0: He loves the sound of his own voice. He kind of does, kind of doesn't. You're right about that. Here's your toss-up question that I think will allow you and us to cover a lot of ground. Which of the following two concepts has a better chance of success? Baseball, Major League Baseball salary cap, or the NBA's new anti-tanking lottery plan?
1: Wow.
0: A lot to think about right there. You weren't ready for that, were you, Lavo?
1: No. I really don't think, and maybe you disagree with me if all you like, but I don't think that is tanking really that serious of an issue in the NBA. It may be for like the last two or three terrible teams in the league every year, but I don't know how big of a deal it is. Is that something that's kind of overblown a little bit and they're over legislating?
0: Well, here's what I'll answer. They may be over legislating, but it's much more than two. There were nine teams that were tanking this year to varying degrees. Nine. That's a third of the league, which is why I think they had to try to consider some things. I think the better question, for me at least, the better question is whether what they've come up with will do the trick, whether it's an overcorrection, whether it'll have the intended consequences. And Guardsy, I don't even know if I can explain it to people. Basically, the key to it is if you're a bottom three, you no longer get, you actually get fewer ping pong balls than if you were in
2: four
0: through 10.
2: Yes.
0: And there's 16 teams totally now in the new lottery. So that includes some playoff teams or play-in teams as well. But if you're bottom three, you actually get less of a chance. And again, it's not much of a difference. It's a difference of between two ping pong balls, and I think the next group has three ping pong balls. And I think it goes back to two, doesn't it? I don't think anybody gets four.
1: Well, I think you know, after the trade deadline, like a team like the Bulls, I don't think they were interested in winning after the trade deadline. After they moved Io and a couple other players, I don't think they were interested in. But there might be some teams that just were going to be bad going into the season and knew they were going to be bad. It got to the point where we're throwing our hands up because we can't. There's too many problems to fix on this team. Do they deserve to be sprayed down with suck repellent if that happens?
0: Well, yep, possibly, yeah. I think that's very possible. I don't know.
1: Now, the baseball salary cap, I don't see how the owners are going to win this one unless they whack the entire 2027 season, which there's been veiled threats about being willing to do that. I can't see them going through it because that's basically having a second COVID year within a span of six seasons or seven seasons.
0: Yeah.
1: I don't know if teams really want to endure that. I think eventually they would cave like they did the last time you tried to push for a salary cap. I would say it's a better chance of the anti-tanking measures or the suck repellent that the league is trying to concoct working than baseball getting a salary cap. I don't see it happening. I understand what the owners are saying. And actually, they're full of bleep a little bit too here, because they're claiming that the fans want a salary cap. Whether that may be somewhat true or not, I think that's very disingenuous of dragging the fans into the conversation, because what fans want are beer prices not to be $15 a cup and tickets to be cheaper. That's what they really want, so they can come out to games and have a good time at the ballpark. Yeah, it'd be great if there was more competitive balance and if they could figure out a way to legislate that. Good luck to them, but I hope they don't start, you know, tugging on fans' heartstrings about trying to do things for them with them in mind, because in the end they want their franchise values to skyrocket, which, based on the other main professional leagues in the men's sports world, franchise values have gone up faster than baseball, because baseball doesn't have a salary cap.
0: Well, so, but
1: that's what they want, Albert.
0: Yeah, you've answered. I mean, but I think you're giving some credence to their notion, if that's the case. Here's the way. I mean, I don't think it's illogical. I think it's just common sense that the average fan might want the things you ask for, but the average fan also wants a feeling of greater competitive balance. And again, baseball's a weird game. Money doesn't automatically, you know, guarantee that you're going to be better. There's a lot more factors in baseball, as we know. But when I looked at the numbers, like, I think what fascinated me the most was the floor number, which I think what the owners are proposing, at least at the start of what's going to be a long process, was 170 million, wasn't it, Garzy? And that's and that's like what, 50 more than we're at now. Whatever we're at now, it's not even close. And I'm saying
1: have to raise, there's like $67 million to get to the floor.
0: Yeah. So I look at that and say, yeah, I think most fans would applaud that, to say we're not going to let franchises, there's going to be penalties if you try to stay at, you know, 40, 50, 60 million forever because you think it's unfair. It obligates the lower echelon teams to spend more. I don't know if baseball will ever, I agree with you, I don't know if they'll ever get to a place where they would accept a cap on the max end, because players are pretty much dug in there. But the number, I mean, to me, as important as on top of it was requiring teams to spend more money than they spend, given the amount of revenue that exists, certainly that they get through revenue sharing, et cetera, that certainly is something that I think would appeal to fans, wouldn't it, that part of it?
1: I think, no, I'm not disputing that. I'm just saying I don't want the owners use that as the main tenet of their reasoning for why they want this done. They all want their franchise to be worth more, so their network can grow. And that's the big thing. I think this is part of the calculus that the Twins relied on when they decide to hold on to the team. Because in 5 years, if all this works out, in 5 years, the value of the team will be doubled. And in addition to the family, the people who just bought into the team will probably double their investment. I think that's why they decided to hold on to the team. But, definitely having a floor. And here's the thing, another component about this that's being overlooked is the TV revenue sharing part, which I've talked about on the station a few times, about finally sharing their local television revenue equally. The proposal is for 100% of those revenues to be split equally among teams, which I think is a major development when the Dodgers are bringing in $330 million in television revenue every year, and the Twins,
0: right.
1: Last time
0: it
1: was reported, 58,
0: right.
1: And it's gone down since then because of their local television provider, it's gone haywire. So, to me, I'm curious to see how things would balance out just because of that, because that definitely would have to put a drag on what the Dodgers and Yankees and the Mets are doing in terms of signing players. So, that's a significant component, because 5 years ago, you know, the big market owners did not want to give up money through revenue sharing that way, from television revenue sharing that way. For them to announce that 100% would be shared equally, that's a big step to me.
0: Well, what's the answer? I mean, I think you grant that the current system is pretty fundamentally flawed at this point, and that you got to at least. I mean, what I've read is that most people don't think the owners expect their initial proposal to be accepted at all. I guess the open question is how dug in they're going to be, but that it's to get the conversation started a little bit. And I mean, does it make the rich owners, do they feel any better if they at least know that the teams that they give the money to for revenue sharing will, under this proposal at least, would no longer be able to pocket as much of the money as they currently, in many cases, as they currently do, that they would have to spend a much more respectable amount on the baseball operation itself, including in payroll?
1: Well, the other thing I heard through all this is that the union is actually floating some sort of soft floor in terms of it, as part of their proposal, and they have tried to stay away from that area for, you know, the last 10, 12 years, because in theory, if you agree to a floor, then that means you can also agree to a ceiling. So they didn't want to go down that road.
0: Right.
1: But they have floated out a possible soft floor, which I think, you know, would be necessary to make sure, like, the Marlins and the Twins or whoever else would just, like, pocket the extra money or count it as, you know, overall revenue. So I think by the time this is over, Dan, and whenever we do play baseball in 2027, if there's baseball, whatever CBA that's going to be agreed upon is going to, I think it's going to look much different than either one of the proposals that were just tossed out in the last couple of days. You know, I think the hard negotiating will take place, you know, and then at the end you'll start horse trading. And then I think the final agreement won't look a lot like either one of these proposals that we're all complaining about today.
0: In your mind, are the chances that the season ultimately does get canceled?
1: I think there's going to be a work stoppage. I don't know if it's going to be canceled. Like I said, that the owners tried to do that in, what, 94 and with the lockout, and they ended up caving. I don't see how they're more dug in unless dealing with COVID gave them a playbook how to ride out these situations. You know, the Twins were steadfast and not laid off any employees during COVID. I don't think that'd be the case this time around. I think they would lay off a bunch of employees. The Cubs did in COVID. The Pirates suspended payments to pension plans. I think a lot of teams just lay off employees and just write it out and show, and as a sign that they're digging their heels in this one. And if they want a cap, they're going to do whatever it takes to get one. I hope it doesn't get to that. I really don't. I hope cooler heads could prevail. This is a $13 billion industry, probably headed to 14. There's enough money for everybody, for the players to be millionaires, for the owners to be billionaires. And the other thing, too, is that the mid-level free agents should be happy about some of these talks, because they're the ones that have been marginalized the most in the last 5, 6, 7 years. And they stand to cash in more with a salary floor or ceiling or both.
0: Lavelle E. Neal III joining. If you have questions or observations, reaction, 64686 is, of course, how you can reach us. 952 guy has a question for you. Would you ask Lavelle his thoughts on saying he would not trade Royce Lewis for a guaranteed World Series a few years ago? Did you really say that?
1: That was a stupid question by Common. You know, kind of, well, if he was guaranteed a World Series.
0: Oh, I see.
1: That's a goofy question, so I'm going to give him a goofy answer. No, I wouldn't trade him.
0: Oh.
1: So Common hasn't forgotten that one.
0: Would you trade him now?
1: That was, would the Cubs want Royce Lewis? I think the Twins would happily make the trade right now. I don't know.
0: Oh, yeah.
1: He's actually hitting a few homers now for St. Paul. I texted someone the other day, and they said, you know, homers aren't the only component here that needs to come into play for him to be considered solved here. So, you know, there's some other things they're working on with his swing so he can sustain success there. But at least he got off to a decent start. I'm curious to see what happens when they decide. I think my guess is he's going to come back in about another 2 weeks. I think I'm eyeing the weekend series against the Cardinals that starts June 12th. I think is a possible return for Royce. But sorry, my sister's texting me. I don't know where they're going to play him. I think they're happy with Brooks at third. They've got better shortstop play now. Your boy, your guy, Luke Kishio's struggling. He may have to go down next. If Royce comes back, maybe they'll just put Brooks at second and put Royce back at third. So, but, you know, first overall pick in the draft, he's running out of chances. You know, they're giving him every inch of the rope here to try to resuscitate his career, and hopefully he'll grab onto it and take advantage of it. Because, I mean, he's actually a nice guy, a good kid. He works hard and he means well. Sometimes I think an effort to sound, to go with whatever angle you're pursuing, sometimes it gets him into trouble with some of his comments, but I don't think he means any harm. You actually want to see someone like him succeed. So we'll see if he can bear down and find a swing that works for him and come back up and be productive.
0: Are we going to trade Joe Ryan?
1: I mentioned this in my Sunday 3-2 pitch. The next month is interesting for the Twins because if they're hovering around 500 a month from now, and it's July 1st, well, coming up on July 1st, and they're hovering around 500, that means they're going to be within a game or two of the last wild card. How could you really sell a trade in Joe Ryan? You know?
0: Oh, come on. You know better than that. You know this management better than that. Of course they could. They do it with a straight, with a clear conscience.
1: You never know. I think they've smarted it. I think they took enough beatings and verbal and lashings on this radio station to think about doing something different the next time they're in this position. So I'm curious to see what happens over this next month. They got to play the Dodgers. The Cardinals are a good team. The Diamondbacks are over 500. You know, so it's going to be a little bit tougher competition. If they come out of this, you know, still in the range of a spot here, they've got to have a conversation about what would it look like if we went the other way this time instead of just gutting everything. We'll see.
0: Yeah, all right. I guess I'll take your word for it. I don't know what to think. What your White Sox club might be for real, by the way.
1: There's some hope there, it looks like. No, I don't know. I didn't know any of these pitchers. Davis Martin, who the hell is he? You know, and the guy who gave up the leadoff homer to Buxton and then retired, didn't give up a hit for 18 plate appearances, he's got some good stuff, too. The signing of Murray Comey was a stroke of genius. Jaws were dropping where I was at Monday when Murray Comey hit the 98-mile-an-hour fastball from Zebby Matthews that was on the inside part of the plate, and he just handled it down the right field line and into the stands for a homer. That told me this guy could hit major league pitching. And every team that was thinking about signing him during the offseason was wrong, except for the White Sox, because apparently they saw something that said this guy can come over from Japan and rake, and he's doing it. He's on pace for 60 homers, man. It's pretty remarkable. And it's got the fan base energized, and it's got them, you know, it was just a few years ago they lost 121 games, which was the most in the history of Major League Baseball at the time. But now they got some young players. They got people to build around. They got a home run threat, which people will pay money to go see a guy hit a ball in the seats. And so the South Side of Chicago is a happy place. And maybe by the time they're ready to win the World Series, they'll probably be the Hammond, Indiana White Sox.
0: Is the automated ball strike system, in your mind, a success thus far?
1: I'm going to say yes. I think you want to get calls right as much as possible. I do know. There's also the concern that in this day and age, since, you know, you just mentioned it earlier in the show about getting chummy with gambling websites and casinos and whatnot, that the final pitch of the World Series could be screwed up by a home plate umpire with billions of dollars on the line. I don't think they want to, you know, I think they want to avoid having that scenario come into place. So, yeah, having the ABS system. You know, I think it's been a good thing. It's been interesting to see. I still maintain that it makes umpires look good instead of bad because it shows you all the good calls they make. And also, even though the ones they may miss, they're only missing by like 2/10 of an inch. You know, you can't get mad at an umpire for that. So I was worried that umpires are going to be unfairly, you know, attacked for this. But I think it kind of shows you, one, how hard a job is, and two, how pretty darn good a lot of them are at it.
0: I agree with you on that. I'm amazed at how often in fact, part of my issue with the system is the number of times where, I mean, you need a microscope to see. It's that close. In other words, it's a pitch that could be called a ball or a strike, which it kind of reminds me of why I don't think I needed the system in the first place. But it's true that the only times any of those videos go viral is when it's way off, right? And then people assume on that basis, like, oh, the umpires suck. They're terrible. It's like, well, no, that's one out of every 20 of those. Most of them, as you say, are pretty damn close or right on the black, so to speak, the whole bit.
1: I know. I mean, it's amazing when you see that they're off by less than 1/10 of an inch. I mean, that's crazy. That's like a fly couldn't have fly into the space that's between what's called a ball and what is a strike, you know? So, Yeah, it's been. I think it's been good for the game. I've been fascinated by the teams that challenge calls because the Twins apparently lead the majors in pitches challenged, and some teams like Boston don't care. You know, that's interesting to see how that played out. And now the strategy involved, because you don't want to burn your two challenges early in the game because you may need one in a big moment. Big moment late in the game. And if someone could correct me if I'm wrong here, but didn't Buxton's homer, didn't the first pitch of the game was called wrong and Buck challenged her after bat and was changed? And then the next pitch he homered? I think that's what happened a couple of days ago. So you're going to have some humorous moments like that as well.
0: What's the Sunday column?
1: I went to Vikings OTAs Wednesday, and while everybody was, you know, basically had all their binoculars out to see if J.J. McCarthy and Kyler Murray would even, like, smile and wink at each other, I was looking at Kyler Murray throwing passes to Juwan Jennings going, these guys are going to be good for the Vikings offense. Juwan Jennings may be better than Jordan Addison.
0: Calm down.
1: He might be. The potential of the Vikings aerial attack, I mean, you're going to have your annual conversation with KOC where you're going to argue that he doesn't run the ball enough, and he's going to look at his weapons and go, but look at these weapons I've got here. You know, I liked what I saw from, because first of all, I think Kyler's going to be the starting quarterback. I don't think that's even a discussion. I feel bad for JJ, but I think that's just reality. But Juwan being the third receiver in this group, that's big for the Vikings, I think.
0: Well, the kind of receiver he is encouraging. We talked about that with Gesling earlier today, right?
1: Because
0: he's a bigger physical receiver. And I think, though, what you got to remember is part of the reason they wanted him was he's considered a really good run blocker. So I think they're giving a lot of other indications that they do finally want to improve their physicality and be more of a run, not a, like a full-time running team, but I wouldn't count out the fact that part of the reason they wanted him wasn't just that he's be a good third wide receiver for them, but that he does give them a different look as a receiver, but he also gives them a little bit different look as a blocker.
1: Yeah, he also had 100 targets 2 years ago. You know, he could be he can handle a load here. And as you pointed out, I look at his size, I'm thinking he's going to be Mr. Third Down. He's going to be the guy that's going to do the dirty work in third down and will help move the chains in the middle of the field.
0: All right, on that note, we're going to go. So that's the Sunday column. And any other, you usually have like a second part of the column. Is it the 3-2 pitch? No, the 1-2 pitch? Or the ball 3-2. 4? Is it ball 4? I can't remember what you say.
1: No, I've got a Lynx note, and then I've got a Twins note.
0: Yeah.
1: And I got two of my usually bad predictions at the end.
0: are any of those predictions, have you ever gotten one of them right?
1: I've gotten a couple. I think I'm batting. If I went back and tried to run stats, I think I've probably got 32% of them correct.
0: Yeah, that's not as bad. I thought it was going to be worse than that. 32% is probably doable. Because part of the bit on the predictions is they got to be pretty bold, right? Otherwise, why make them?
1: Right. They got to be at least provocative. Yeah. What the hell is he up to here?
0: That's it. You know? That's exactly it.
1: So that's the goal. I try to write the whole thing kind of breezy and light, and just make it an easy read on Sundays. I figured if I'm not going to write something, because it's going to change. This month's going to be busy because we got Special Olympics are in town in June. There's a women's PGA at Hazeltine in June. The Twins are home. They got some heavy hitters at home. The Lynx are now in full swing. There's a lot of stuff going on in June where I may punt the 3-2 and write, you know, more of a meaty topic for Sunday. We'll see how the month plays out. I was just looking ahead. We got a new boss here, so she likes everything plotted out in advance. So I was looking at my next month, and I was like, oh, we got the World Cup, too. How could I forget the World Cup on June 11th? So we got a lot of stuff going on this month that may call for a different approach.
0: Well, if you're plotting this sort of thing, we are, as of today, 90 days off of the Great Minnesota Get-Together.
1: Wow.
0: So you might want to book a booking now, a date now with Garzy.
1: Hey, I was thinking, I haven't been to a concert there since Robert Cray, and that was like
0: 15,
1: 18 years ago.
0: Yeah.
1: I may have to go to this Jimmy Jam one.
0: Yeah,
1: he's got everybody.
0: He's got everybody. Yeah, it sounds like we're going to try. Hopefully, we can get him on from there too.
1: I'm guessing you're going to have him on stage there, or at least in studio before the fair.
0: Hell yes. I'd like to get him on Fox 9. Enough said, too. We'll see. He's kind of a busy guy though, but we'll do our best. We'll
2: try to figure something out. That's a Saturday show, Lavelle. So that's not going to help us at all for like if you're trying to pair up a bumper to bumper appearance.
0: Oh, good point.
2: That's a Saturday show.
0: You're right.
2: So you're going to need to look at some if you want to do weekday shows. Then come on out. We're not doing a Saturday show.
0: Although I guess we could mix it up a little bit.
1: You're right. You could, though.
0: Yeah, there you go.
1: He may do Sunday service.
0: You never know. We'll see. We'll talk to him. Have a wonderful weekend. Thank you.
1: All right. Take care.
0: See if this works. No, that doesn't work for me. I don't know what the deal is. The cursor's not working, so guards, you have to take care of the call on the other end. It's Lavelle E. Neal III, as only he can present himself, back in just a couple minutes here, the final 30 minutes, because we're not leaving early. It's live and local all the way until 6:30, and we will try to make it worth your while when we come back.
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0: I've come to realize that one of the problems with the techno music, you know, the PodSafe music is, it's all so overmodulated
1: it's
0: and
1: loud
0: that it doesn't really give you much of a chance to fade into anything else when I'm prepared to do exactly that.
1: It's improved my reflexes, though.
0: Well, that's, yeah.
1: I feel quicker now than I did 5 years ago.
0: Had to. This strikes me as done as material for sure. I don't even know. I don't even know sometimes what to say. But the mayor of the city of Chicago, Mayor Johnson, has they've had some difficulties with what they call, quote unquote, teen takeovers. I think this is a subject. In fact, one of the TV stations here just did a story on concerns in that sense, in that regard. I know it's been a bigger. I think it's been a big issue in Chicago. And definitely ends up being a big issue every summer. And so the mayor did one of those, I think, I don't know if it was a press conference or he was just speaking into a camera or it was a video. He has vowed to fight teen takeovers by, quote, holding social media platforms accountable. And I'm trying to digest that and interpret that about what it says about the done-as nature of the world in which we live. Because, first of all, we all want to hold social media companies accountable for everything.
1: They've ruined all
0: of
1: our lives.
0: They've ruined everything. Yep. The root of all evil. We get all of that.
1: Yep.
0: They're not lovable in many, many ways. On the other hand, we say, well, are we, in a sense, shooting the messenger sometimes where it makes it easy to not concentrate on what we need to concentrate on? And in this case, unless it can be shown to me how, I mean, if you're one of these social media outlets, how are you supposed to prevent, I guess, quote unquote, announcements? Because I'm assuming the announcements don't say teen takeover, about assembling wherever. How are you supposed to take away people's opportunities to communicate with one another? And in fact, in many other contexts, including when there was a important belief in mobilizing in the streets of Minneapolis, right, to protest ICE, for example, was those mechanisms were vital to communicate with people. So at what point as mayor do you go, I can go down this road and maybe it'll make me feel better about myself and some people feel better about, you know, more hating on social media? And social media agencies that can often be our own worst enemy. But is there a part of me that says I might be missing the thread? To blame the media out, the social media agencies themselves, for whatever takes place when people assemble? Might I focus and target some of my ire, my anger, and my frustration on the propensity to exhibit the behavior itself? Because the act of assembling shouldn't and doesn't have to be a bad thing, right? But there doesn't seem to be much appetite for that. And I just think it conveys, it's almost comical to me, if it wasn't so sad, the message that it conveys. But we're gonna, by God, these incidents keep happening, and how are these kids knowing where they're supposed to show up? Are we in a free society really going to try to decide when and how we're going to let people communicate to one another or with one another, I guess I should say? Where is the line on that? And why is there no ability or willingness to confront the behavior itself, call out the behavior itself, and make that, because I think you can say, well, it's all a big part of it. But if you make this your emphasis, aren't you kind of sending the wrong message? For me, that'd be sending the wrong message. Am I missing something?
1: I don't know if you are. I'm trying to think. We've had other examples of this where rather than penalize the people that are actually doing it, you take it like a step back.
0: Well, in the case locally here, and I think it's come elsewhere before, is the notion we sued Kia, right? Because the cars were too easy to break into.
1: That's right.
0: And
1: What? So I don't mean to laugh. Well, but that,
0: and that was the bit. Yeah. And look, maybe there should be some minimum. Maybe that's the reality, that there should be some minimum standards in that regard. But it, again, just left out. We all talk constantly about the importance of what we say publicly and the statements we send out and the messages we convey. And I can't, again, help come away from this saying, aren't we conveying the wrong message if we're sending, well, these kids wouldn't do this if they didn't know where to go. Exactly. Is it realistic in a free society to prevent that from happening in 2026? Who are we kidding? I don't know. It just, it maybe I'm missing something. Whatever the case may be, I'll be glad to take some texts on this very, very controversial subject, because I don't quite get it. Now, if what we're saying is, I mean, to me, if there's a way to hold the individuals who send out these messages responsible, if that's what this is leading to,
1: right?
0: That makes more sense to me. But that's not so much, again, about the media, the social media machinery itself, as it is trying to use that machinery in this case to get to the individuals who are responsible for bringing people together. So we'll see. I'll get to a couple texts, and we'll come back, wrap up a very controversial edition of the program when we return.
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0: All right, we are wrapping up a very busy program today that included an extended in-studio visit. First time in way too long with Mayo Clinic Big Knocker Bill Maurice. I've said this before to you. You got to hold me to it this time. We have to get back to not weekly on the Knocker, but probably monthly, don't you think?
1: Yeah.
0: Or at least once every other month.
1: Yeah.
0: There's got to be a way. And we get busy, obviously, during the football season, especially football / basketball seasons as they merge. But I think he's too good. Every time we have him on, I'm reminded. There's too much good stuff to talk about, even post-COVID. So we just have to try to make that a fixture once again. A lot of people would like to hear it and see it, I think. And we will thank him for stopping to see us between 4 o'clock today. And I even extended him into the beginning of the 5 o'clock hour.
1: Known him for 6 years.
0: Has it been that long now? Yeah, that makes sense. You're right.
1: It was about this time.
0: You're right.
1: The spring of 2020 when we first started having the Knocker on, and then it became a weekly thing.
0: Lavelle was with us at about 5:30, and we disagreed, as we sometimes do, on his belief that there's really not that big of a tanking issue in the NFL and NBA. I don't know what he's watching, but it's significant. It's not just the bottom three teams. But I think the tougher question is whether this new approach to the lottery will have the desired impact. We'll find out. I think it's worth at least pursuing at this point. And early, Ben Gessling. We had him on early to accommodate everybody else's schedule today. So we talked with Ben a little bit about his coaching and a lot about the Minnesota Vikings, including his own thoughts regarding the quarterback conundrum, etc. That was between 3:30 and 4 o'clock. Do we have any hockey tonight on the Fan?
1: We do. Game 5. Montreal and Carolina. That's right. Your screen's broken. Montreal, Carolina, Game 5.
0: Yeah, I don't know what's going on. Maybe it just has to be rebooted. Sometimes that happens on that screen, too.
1: Carolina looking to advance to take on the Colorado Avalanche. Could be an interesting series in the Stanley Cup final.
0: Yeah, we have. It's interesting. We have a segment of our audience that gets it and a segment of our audience that doesn't. And the segment of our audience that doesn't think that all we're doing is just purposefully misinforming. The bit goes... Our bits are multi-layered. This bit goes all the way back to Twins Yankees.
1: Yeah.
0: That's the what do we call it? The antecedent? Would that be it? I don't know if that's the right term
1: for this. It's the origin story.
0: It's definitely the origin story. So it's not just trying to pick, like, you're talking about one sport, and then you pick the commissioner of another sport just for the sake of the entertainment value.
1: We love that one, too.
0: And yeah, we love all those, but that's not what... This one has nothing to do with just purposefully saying the wrong thing. You either know it or you don't. But that should be a pretty good clue. I'll give you the clue again if you need it. Year after year, the ball guys told us, stop being mad when the Twins lose to the Yankees in the postseason. And what they told us was the Yankees were unbeatable. And then... Garji and I would look up and track the World Series for that year, and we would just assume the Yankees are in it, We would even, in 1 year, I think, break down matchups between the Yankees and the National League team.
1: It was a dark time for the show just in general. There wasn't a lot going on. Had to go much deeper.
0: And all we're doing is the exact same thing with the Colorado Avalanche because we've been told over and over that you can't beat them. They're unbeatable, and it's unfortunate we have to play them in the second round because they're going to go on from here and not look back. So hopefully that's about as much leading to the what's that saying about you can lead a horse to water,
1: but you can't make him drink.
0: I'm not going to make you drink, but I'm going to say we've led you as close to the water line as we possibly can with exactly that. By the way, we didn't get to this. Is there any chance that Carson Wentz could beat out McCarthy for the number two QB? That's a fascinating question.
1: Depends on his shoulder. Is his arm available?
0: We might examine that on sermons, actually, because I am back on Sunday. I think Blake Moore's back. I hope his soccer team is not playing this week.
1: For relegation?
0: Yeah, because they won. So I think they avoided relegation. But he admitted to me that Sinekin was going to be on his own for the second hour because I think that game started at 10 or maybe it was finishing between 10 and 11. So hopefully there's no soccer to distract Brett Blakemore this week.
1: He's easily distractible.
0: He is.
1: I like how open he is that he's just going to be completely unprofessional.
0: Yes. Yeah.
1: It's a new generation.
0: Yeah. Is that what we call him?
1: That only happened to me one time on Sunday when Andy Murray was trying to win Wimbledon. If you remember, he could never.